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2: 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Preset it on iHeartRadio. He's actually working on a paper that outlines exactly what's going on with these teen takeovers. What would be effective to stop them? We know that that Judge Jeanine, or U.S. Attorney Jeanine Pirro, has said that she wants to charge the parents if the kids keep on doing this, or the not even kids, they're teens. And it's not really a teen takeover. It's more like, you know, uncontrolled mayhem in any city, USA. He's writing that paper. We'll have him back on when he does that. Tomorrow, we will have Dr. Jesse Lopez on what it was Fauci didn't say in those text messages and in those emails. And we also have Ami Horowitz is coming back. He's got a new video where he goes on college campuses, asks them what they feel on issues, asks them what party they think they're in, and then proves them wrong. It's all good stuff. Make sure you join us tomorrow. That is Sam. That is Polo. I am Joe. That's it for today. Thanks a lot for joining us. Don't forget JoePags.com for all things about the show and beyond. JoePags.com/YouTube. See you tomorrow.
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12: 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The Onyx were led by Allie Cunningham, who scored two tries and was named player of the match. 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
14: A murder-suicide involving a Pinellas County Sheriff's deputy leaves a mother of two dead. It started with a kidnapping in Hudson, where 47-year-old deputy Troy Savitz was fighting with a woman over a TV set. She ordered her two kids to go inside and call 911. Savitz drove away with the woman in a rental car, and the two were later found dead in a car in Spring Hill.
15: Those two children, they should be starting off this week getting ready for school. But what they're doing is starting off this week getting ready for a sad life without their mother.
14: Pasco Sheriff Chris Nocco says the mother had just returned from the beach with the kids aged 9 and 12. Both are now with her biological father. Yesterday's earthquake posing a challenge for Colombia's new president.
16: Just sworn in on August 7th, Abelardo de la Espriella had promised to combat crime and drug trafficking in a deeply divided Colombia. But FIU's Dr. Eduardo Gamarra says that's going to have to be put on the back burner as he sends its military and police to rescue victims and establish control in earthquake-ravaged regions.
17: He doesn't have a majority in Congress, so it's going to be difficult for him to do some of
1: the things that he was proposing. The paradox of disasters, though, is that generally what they end up doing is they end up rallying people.
16: The U.S. and other countries have already pledged their support to Colombia. Eric Rodriguez, Miami.
14: Flights from Colombia to South Florida filled with stories from travelers who witnessed the earthquake. Luis Garces arrived at MIA from Bogota Monday night, and he tells NBC 6 News people didn't know what to do.
17: Everything is was moving, the traffic lights, all the people just coming out of buildings, panic.
14: Other arrivals from Colombia count themselves fortunate. Commercial flights were still operating. Here we go again, eyeing an area of concern off the coast of Africa. Dr. Richard Pash of the National Hurricane Center warns that it has a 70% chance of becoming our third named storm, Cristobal.
18: And to monitor any statements that come from the National Hurricane Center.
14: While early computer tracks suggest it could eventually curve safely away from the U.S., experts say it's far too early to let our guard down. With Florida's News, I'm Kimba Tyler.
19: The first polls are closing in today's primary elections being held in 6 states. Alabama, Connecticut, Minnesota, Vermont, Wisconsin, and in South Carolina, where there's a special Senate primary after the sudden passing of longtime Republican Senator Lindsey Graham. The governor there appointed his sister, Darlene Graham, to serve out the remainder of Graham's term. In today's primary, she's running against a crowded Republican field. A ground stop is in effect at Hartsfield-Jackson Atlanta International Airport and at Charlotte Douglas International in North Carolina as strong storms pound that region. Forecasters say very powerful storms are stretching hundreds of miles, hitting parts of the Midwest and Ohio Valley. Reports say more than 1 million are without power in Ohio, Illinois, and Indiana. President Trump is in Ohio today attending the 2026 Patriot Games finale, a sporting competition created by the White House to celebrate America's 250th anniversary, featuring one male and one female athlete from each of the 50 states. I'm Scott Carr.
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0: It's that time. 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
1: The biggest question, not even close, the most popular question that we got asked is, are you single? Are you single? So you have a girlfriend.
2: I do.
1: Of many years.
2: I do. And she is my rock. She is my best friend. I don't know if I could have gotten through the last 6 months of this crazy race if she hadn't been by my side. So, yeah, thanks for asking about her as well.
1: Do you want kids one day? What can you share with us about that?
2: Well, now you sound like my mom asking when I'm going to give her another grandbaby. I definitely do. I definitely do want to have kids one day. Yeah. You know, it's kind of hard in the middle of this campaign to think, you know, the next week ahead. Certainly hard to think that far in advance, but it's definitely something that I want to do one day.
3: Have you seen her? Tell me, have you seen her?
4: Jan, dinner's about ready.
5: I'm not hungry.
6: Hey, what's the problem? Come on, let's talk about it.
5: There's nothing to talk about.
6: Jen, you'll only make it worse keeping it to yourself.
5: Nobody understands.
4: Oh, I think we do, Jan. Clark Tyson's just one boy. One of these days, you'll meet another one.
6: You sure will. Hundreds of them.
4: Well, you mustn't feel left out because you don't have a boyfriend now.
5: But I do have a boyfriend.
6: Oh, you do?
5: He's one of the nicest boys in the school, and he thinks I'm super cool.
4: Oh, that's wonderful, Jan. What's his name?
5: His name? It's George.
4: George what?
5: George Glass. George Glass. I'll go wash up for dinner. I'm starved.

0: Yeah, my old girlfriend from Oklahoma was gonna fly out here for the dance, but she couldn't because she's doing some modeling right now.
1: Is he hot?
0: See for yourself.
1: Wow.
0: Yeah, I took her to the mall to get some glamour shots for her birthday one year.
1: I like her bangs.

0: that James Talafrico, the Democrats' insanely well-funded attempt to take a Senate seat out of Texas, the incumbent John Cornyn, much like Bill Cassidy in Louisiana, defeated by the base, Ken Paxton, who will be our guest in a few minutes, replacing him. Does it matter that Talafrico is so weird? Do these things, do they matter at all? Well, some of them do. We're not just picking on the new kid in town that just came to school. We're talking about the fact that he lies. And we're talking about why he lies. And that gets to an important issue. He lies about having a girlfriend when everyone knows he would never have a girlfriend. He's a 37-year-old single guy who lives with his mother. They have a joint checking account. This guy's Norman Bates. This is the Psycho Hotel. This is the Bates Hotel. This is a guy who has opinions on important issues that he will be voting on, and those issues are informed by his lifestyle. And that is why he has led with those issues. So, yes, that is germane to the determination as to whether he would be a good representative in the United States Senate from the state of Texas. Does it matter that Abdul El-Sayed has said horrible things about Christians and Americans and Mackinac and all of these? Does it matter? Yeah. Because it reveals about his character and his convictions on issues that are going to matter. If you are an attorney, whether you are the prosecutor or the defense attorney, in a murder trial, you have what's called voir dire. That's where you ask jurors questions, and then you can have a strike. That means you can remove a juror. You only get so many, but you want a jury that's more sympathetic to your case. So if it's a murder trial and you're the defense attorney, you're representing the guy that you're trying to get off, who's accused of committing murder, and a woman says, "I've had three children, and each of them were murdered separately." If you're the defense attorney, you don't want her on the jury. If you're the prosecutor, you do. But if you're the defense attorney, you're going to go, I can't ever get my guy off because her kids were murdered. I guarantee you she hates murderers or people accused of murder. So that's something that would be something about that juror that would affect how they would likely vote when it comes to the end of the trial. So in the case of these people, Francesca Hong, you've got the Wisconsin primary going on today. Her background, things she has said. You know, we are now in a crazy, crazy, crazy time where you have front runners in Democrat offices, and some of these people have won their primary, who are calling for the end of prison. Okay. And they say, well, it'd just be a nice time. It'd be nice if nobody ever has to go to prison. Okay. All right. So if your daughter was murdered by her ex-boyfriend and he's in prison, you want him kept there. These people go, no, it'd be real pretty if he could get out. What do you think he does when he gets out? Probably comes after you. You testified against him. And probably does it again. It's like a rabid dog. They don't stop. The recidivism rate for sex crimes, even more so than crimes of violence, are the highest. We created cages so that we could throw these mangy dogs in them. The Democrats, and this is what happens when white people live in affluence for too long at universities, they grow out of touch with reality and they start deciding, you know, I like that Susan Sarandon movie with Sean Penn. It'd be nice if we didn't have prisons, because then nobody'd have to be in prison. Okay. Thank God you've never been a victim of crime, because I can guarantee you the crime victims' families, they want prisons. And We're having to debate this now? Ken Paxton, Republican candidate for senator from Texas, our guest, coming up. If you ever go in for surgery, you know, your church, your Sunday school class, your family, they've all been praying for you, and you're so nervous. You get a good night of sleep the night before. You write notes to everybody in case you don't come home, and oh, it's the end of the world, and you're so scared, and there you are, and it's cold, and you're wearing that goofy gown, and it's frightening, right? 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Your cardiologist, your nurses, the people there. 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

0: The Attorney General of the state of Texas, Ken Paxton, is our guest. He is vying to be our next United States Senator in the November election after a bruising Republican primary. General Paxton, welcome to the program.
1: Thanks for having me back on.
0: Well, this is a tough race. It's it was the most watched race in the country. I think Michigan is now in competition for that. You obviously have had everything possible thrown at you to elect Tallarico. I know there is a lot of frustration. I hear it. What's the Paxton campaign doing? What's the path to victory? Let's talk about fundraising. I know that's been difficult. You beat a 24-year incumbent, obviously stepped on a lot of toes. There's been some concern. Will there be the money there to run the campaign it takes to win?
1: Primary, there was 8 months left until the general election. We have a super long runoff, 3 months, which used to be 4 weeks. It was changed. So then I had to go raise money, spend it during that 3 month period of time, which allowed me to win my runoff pretty decently. During that period of time, James Tallarico was raising lots of money out of state, particularly California. And I think he raised about $30 million between California and Act Blue from all over the probably world. So as of June 1st, I had $0. He had $30 million. So we've been trying to accumulate to raise the money. The challenge in Texas, July and first 2 weeks of August are challenging because a lot of people are gone. Yep. But look, we've worked it. We're raising money. We've got to keep raising money because every dollar we raise allows us to start sooner. But we definitely need we do need some outside help, but we need more people giving at KenPaxton.com because we are behind, not because we want to be. We were behind because of that 3 month lag.
0: Sure.
1: Which is really prime time fundraising time in the spring. So that's really the main issue. That's why. And now, when we started, we only had 5 months from the time that we finished runoff to the election, only 4.5 months till early voting. So given that we have the summer, it's a challenge to raise the kind of money we need to raise that fast.
0: It is tough. You have a record. Voters know that. That's why you won the primary against a four-term sitting U.S. senator who spent over $100 million, just unheard of. You've been rewarded by the voters who want a man of action to go to Washington, D.C. Let's talk about some of the things you've done. The detransition clinic deal that you got out of Texas Children's Hospital, I consider a huge accomplishment. Talk a little bit about that case, and because that's really your record. That's what we're sending you there for.
1: Right. So I was very concerned as this sort of transitioning of children started taking effect and became a thing, not just in Texas, but all over the country. And we came out initially sort of the first salvo, which was I came out with an opinion saying that it was child abuse to transition children. And then shortly thereafter, within that year, the legislature allowed me to do something about it. So we've gone after doctors. So we put them out of business. We've gone after hospitals and made them leave the state. In this case, Texas Children's Hospital, obviously a Texas hospital and been here a long time and done a lot of good work. But then they were transitioning children as well. And so we sued them. Got millions of records showing that they were misleading Medicaid and the Texas healthcare system and hiding their billing of transitioning children. And so we sued them. We got an agreement that they would give the state and the billion, but also set up a detransitioning unit. I don't think there's been one ever set up anywhere in the country. And their agreement was they would set it up for 5 years and they would not charge anybody. Any kid that was affected by this would not be charged for the first 5 years. So it gives these come back or at least have some help because a lot of them can't afford to come back and make these changes. So I'm excited about it. I really, really am excited because I hope that other states will follow suit so we can provide more options for these kids.
0: I know this race is top of mind to President Trump. He got involved in your primary against a senator, a pretty risky move on his part. Have y'all talked about his involvement from here as we get closer to Election Day?
1: So the president is, I think, committed to helping. He's obviously coming here for the midterms convention. That was, I think, good for me, good for the state, good for every candidate. And then about a month ago, I was in his office with Dan Patrick for a number of hours, and we discussed him coming to Texas and doing some rallies and being involved here. So I think you will see him involved this fall, and things help me.
0: I compare this race often to 2018 when Democrats from California and New York poured a bunch of cash into Beto O'Rourke against Ted Cruz, and they came pretty close. Cruz won by less than 2 percentage points, so they beat the line for sure. And they're going to try to do that again. But I remember the president's involvement coming to the Toyota Center, and there was a sense of energy he brought to that campaign at that time that was very important. And I know that your race, I know from inside his camp that your race is very, very important. He understands he's got to keep this U.S. Senate seat from Texas. And if he has to be involved, then he will.
1: No, there's no doubt. I mean, if we lose Texas, I mean, there's a lot of bad things that happen, but we're not going to retain the U.S. Senate in Republican control. Obviously, other bad things happen when you have a socialist Democrat at the top of the ticket and here for 6 years doing bad things for Texas. So, you know, there's a lot of huge downsides to not winning that race. But you're right, it's very similar. People didn't think we could possibly lose that race that Ted Cruz won by, as you said, less than 2 points. But if you don't take it seriously, and if Republicans don't get out to vote, we can lose the race. And there is definitely, in Republican states, there tends to be an enthusiasm gap between Democrats and Republicans. Sure. In Republican states like Michigan and Maine, the Republicans are motivated because they've got bad leadership.
0: Right.
1: And they're still willing to go out and vote. So we have a risk here of apathy among Republicans and not being motivated. I see. The Republicans out, and we'll be fine.
0: I think you are absolutely right. We will be talking a lot between now and November. Attorney General Ken Paxton, good luck. Thank you.
1: Thank you.
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5: Seawater could climb dangerously close to the top of seawalls starting today. The season's first king tides runs through Friday with the approaching new moon.
6: Usually in the fall, it's a little closer to the earth than it is during the spring or any other times of the year.
5: National Weather Service meteorologist Barry Baxter says the most significant king tides of the season should be during the full and new moons of October and early November. Yesterday's earthquakes come less than a week into Colombia President Abelardo de la Espriella's term. FIU's Dr. Eduardo Gamarra says he had promised to combat crime and drug trafficking.
7: It is reassigning resources. He's going to have to court the international community to help him out first on the rescue side and then on rebuilding Colombia.
5: Gamarra feels that people will unite in the rescue and relief effort, but the honeymoon could end quickly if the response is compared to the Venezuelan government after its twin earthquakes less than 2 months ago. With Florida's News, I'm...
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21: 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Steele worked with Governor DeSantis to pass voter ID, lower insurance costs, and pass one of the toughest immigration laws in America. Now Trump needs a fighter as strong as Steele. Kevin Steele will stand side by side with President Trump to pass the SAVE Act, end taxpayer benefits for illegal aliens, and fully fund ICE. The other guys, they bend and break the second the squad comes squawking. Not Steele. 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So don't send President Trump the other guys. Send him Steele. 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
25: So, Matt, you write a newsletter. It's called Money Stuff.
26: People frequently say to me, you know, I enjoy your newsletter, but I'd like to hear you say it into my ear. And I say, that would take a long time. But what we could do instead is I could chat about my newsletter with my good friend Katie.
25: When it comes to Money Stuff, you write about a range of topics. What range of topics might we expect in the podcast version?
26: A smaller range.
25: Right. We only have 30 minutes.
26: And in that time, we will talk about weird stories from the world of finance that somehow illuminate or say something interesting about how finance works. You know, like money stuff.
25: All the money stuff.
26: All the stuff.
25: Yeah. We will be talking about...

First of all, Iran's a complicated issue. I think we ought to shut the whole Iran thing down and walk away. I don't think Trump wants to be there. I don't think it's in our best interest. I don't think that it is. I think we've accomplished what we needed to accomplish. I think it's going to hurt us terribly in November. Even if we win every contested race, we will win by less than we would have won. It's not a winner to be in Iran right now. It's a loser. It's just a question of how big a loser it is. Now, I know I'm going to get a lot of emails. I always do, from people who are going to say, we're going to go in there and stomp them and whoop them, Michael. We're going to whoop them, Irani. We're going to show them who's boss. No, actually, we're not. We haven't, and we're not going to. Number one, yes, we could wipe them off the face of the earth, but we're not going to do that for a number of different reasons. So let's stop saying that we are. There is not an audience. There is not a built-in base of people who wants to be there. Well, there is, but it's not a winner. It's not a very sizable one. Now, what ends up happening is that once President Trump says, all right, we're going to engage, which we have, then there are people who will be supportive. They will defend the president, but they weren't sitting around and thinking, boy, I sure wish we would spend billions and billions of dollars and lose 20 Americans over there. Nobody was saying that. Not very many people. I'll say this. It's not an election winner. It's a much more complicated issue, and I hope it's over before we start voting, because I know a lot of people who are Trump supporters who believe that that is a source of inflation, that the president promised he wouldn't take us to war, that that's why they supported him. He's not a warmonger. He's not like the Bushes or the Democrats, for that matter. And they feel that they've been let down. And the only people making money off all this are the defense contractors. So, yes, all of that is true. So why do we talk about a culture war issue? Because it's just a culture war issue, right? It's a sideshow. It doesn't matter, except it does. And I'll tell you why. So what we're witnessing with the WNBA, where you now have two players, this Ennis, whatever his last name is, and then Royce White, you have two players who have decided, who have declared they're women. And the beauty is the WNBA cannot deny that they are women if they say they are women. And they're all in. I'm a woman. Royce White was wearing, or was it Ennis? One of them was wearing a wig yesterday on an interview. And they're wearing shirts, you know, pay women, hire women, promote women. They're all in on this. And the absurdity of it all is the WNBA, to be consistent, cannot say you're not a woman if they say they are a woman, because they can't deny a woman. The WNBA doesn't know what the W in WNBA is. And they've taken up the position that men should be able to play. They just didn't expect any real men to play. Because if a real man plays in a wig, he's going to dominate the league. It'll be Wilt Chamberlain all over. He'll score over 100 points. They can't stop him. And everyone knows this. They're stronger. They're bigger. They're more talented. You ever watched a WNBA game? There's only a few that can even hit the rim, much less score. Caitlin Clark's amazing. But most, like Angel Reese, she's supposed to be a star. She shoots air balls. She's terrible. She can't make a layup. It's god awful content. The product itself is horrible. And that's okay. If people want to watch a poorly played sport because it's women and, you know, girl power, fine. But their problem is this is the problem with so much of the sports world over the years, is that they wanted to get involved in politics outside of sports. Sports are supposed to be a distraction from politics and war and disease. And instead, they want to get into political game, because Rush Limbaugh noted the rise, and he was part of the rise, but he noted the rise in the popularity of politics as entertainment. And that's where we are. People would rather talk about politics than sports. I mean, most of you probably watch way more Fox News in the course of a week than you do football.

0: Football is the only sport you watch. There's a great book out by Chuck Klosterman that I highly recommend. Klosterman's with a K, called Football. His politics are terrible. I'm going to warn you of that ahead of time, or you'll send me an email. Well, I can't believe you recommend that book. His politics are horrible, but the book itself is wonderful. And it's about how dominant football is in American pop culture. It is the most popular thing, but actually it's the most popular thing after politics. Politics is entertainment in this country. College kids now are so engaged, and we think it's great that they're engaged. Not so much, really. Have you ever noticed college kids don't know? I have two of them. College kids don't know anything about anything. Not mine, not yours, not anybody else. I shouldn't say that. My kids do. But most of them don't. Most of them are idiots. They're figuring it out. Their prefrontal vortex is developing. They're figuring out what drugs they're going to do, how much sex they're going to have, how much partying they're going to do, how much social media they're going to scroll. They're not in a position to be making adult decisions on, you know, tax policy or whether the border should be closed. And they're institutionalized by nut jobs, nurse ratchet. So you don't, you know, they haven't gone out. You know, young people used to would come out of school and they'd be raging liberals because the raging liberals that taught them would make them into raging liberals. And they were do-gooders. They were raging liberals until they started paying taxes. And then until they started having kids. And so now you look at education very differently when someone is telling these stupid things to your child. And when someone is telling your child that their parent is an idiot because the teacher is actually the idiot, and they're conflating your views and confusing your child, well, now all of a sudden you start looking at things differently. That's why the old Winston Churchill line, if you're 21 and not a liberal, you have no heart. If you're 35 and not a conservative, you have no head. You grow into this. You know, even Oprah Winfrey, who was the biggest do-gooder Barack Obama fan, but when she started having to pay taxes on the billions of dollars she made, when she really started stroking it pretty good, it was interesting that she was against taxes. Well, the Democrats love to tax, because if you're going to make all these promises of what the government's going to do, you got to take people's money. And you're the money that they're taking. Chris Rock was, you know, Barack Obama's like the nation's parent. We should trust him. We should believe him, whatever he says. But then he didn't like those taxes, does he? He didn't like those taxes at all. Funny how that works. But back to the issue. The thing about the WNBA, and now they don't know what to do. They've got these black lesbians that are just angry and screaming and trying to beat up the white women, and they can't do anything about it because they've let them run amok, and they're so scared of being called a racist. The league, it's good for the league. They're getting more eyeballs on the league. Sometimes, like P.T. Barnum, you know, you got to know that you're getting more attention. But this is what happens. This is why you can't have a Talafrico. This is why you can't have a Francesca Hong. Because these people can't make decisions because their decisions have to be whatever the wacky opinion of the Democrat Party is, even though there's no way common sense would dictate that you want grown men to play in a women's league. But that's where we are.
1: That Jim Mudd is a good addition. He really cracks me up.
0: Oh, he's fantastic. 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

0: now you know that Anthony Fauci, his phone records on his government phone have now been released by the Republican senators. And they reveal that he was concerned about the clot shot leading to miscarriages in pregnant mothers. Publicly, he was saying there are no red flags for pregnant women. Yeah, they need to go ahead and get the clot shot. But privately, he knew there was a good chance it was killing their babies. I'm going to tell you something. That man should have security everywhere he goes. Because somewhere in this country, there's a husband who he and his wife struggled to get pregnant. And she finally got pregnant. And it caused a lot of problems in their marriage. A lot of anguish, a lot of tears. And his wife was very upset she couldn't get pregnant. Finally, she got pregnant. Well, she wanted the best for her baby. She didn't drink. She's taking good care of her health. And the nation's doctor told her to go get the COVID shot, so she did. And it very likely killed her baby. Can you imagine how mad that husband is? How mad should he be? This is criminal behavior. This should not be political. The fact that the Democrats are now taking Fauci's side, or staying quiet on this one because there's no way around this one, because they don't want Republicans to get the credit for the fact that they won't let this go. This is sick. There is nothing off limits to these people. They don't care about anything other than their party and winning power. What about the mothers? What about the babies that are killed? Do you know how devastating that is to a woman to lose a baby, to have a miscarriage? It's so grotesque. This is, you want to talk about Nazi Germany? This is not an exaggeration. Senator Ron Johnson from Wisconsin talking about the text exchange they've obtained from Fauci, revealing Fauci's concern. And Fauci's concern was not expressed. He was saying the exact opposite in public.
1: We obviously have his phone. We've downloaded it. And we're going to carefully go through this to protect people's personal information. But I thought we had to release this right away because this is, I think, major news. Anthony Fauci in a text exchange with Vivek Murthy and Rochelle Walensky, the CDC director. They're talking about the COVID injection and having pregnant women take it. And in the middle of that text exchange, I think the key text is where Anthony Fauci is talking about the fact that the second dose creates a greater cytokine storm, additional information that could have an impact on increased miscarriages in the first trimester. Now, to add to that, in June of 2021, Tom Shinbakuro, a bunch of other people, published a grossly misleading study in the New England Journal of Medicine where they were looking at 827 confirmed pregnancies. There were 104 miscarriages. They call them spontaneous abortions, but we refer to those as miscarriages. 104 divided by 827 would imply about a 12.6% miscarriage rate, which is quite high for confirmed pregnancies. I talked to Dr. James Thorpe, he says generally around 3%, so it's already four times as high, but within the realm of confirmed and unconfirmed pregnancies, okay? So they put this study out there, but what they don't reveal, they do, but they don't account for it, is that 700 of those 827 women took the injection in their third trimester. Now, spontaneous abortions occur before 20 weeks. Third trimester starts after 28, so the relevant denominator would have been 127. So you would have had 124 miscarriages out of 127 of the women who got the injection in the first or second trimesters That's an 82%. 82% miscarriage rate. That is shocking news. Okay, and that's been known for quite some time. But again, the federal health agencies weren't highlighting that. A gross misrepresentation by Tom Shimbakura, who is, by the way, he's the guy, the head of safety surveillance for the CDC, who deleted his emails. And we've also found out that not only did he delete them on his devices, but somebody deleted them on HHS servers as well. That needs to be fully investigated in terms of violation of the Federal Records Act.
0: By the way, I know that's a very distracting noise in the background that the host is rattling papers and does not realize his microphone is still on. That's not us who did that. This was then CDC Director Rochelle Walensky. Anthony Fauci wrote in his diary that they hired Walensky, that the administration asked, who should we hire for CDC Director? And he said, Rochelle Walensky. And then they did. And so he took a lot of pride in that. Here's what she said. And by the way, they're sitting on data that says pregnant women who take this clot shot are losing their babies.
2: Is it safe to get vaccinated while you're breastfeeding?
3: It absolutely is safe to get vaccinated. So I would say if you are thinking about getting vaccinated, there is no bad time to get vaccinated. Get vaccinated while you're thinking about having a baby, before you're thinking about having a baby, while you're pregnant with your baby, or after you've delivered your baby. There is no bad time.
0: They knew these women's babies would die. Folks, we get indignant about a lot of things that'll end up being okay. But my God, if the entire nation is not 100% furious over this, what do we have left? Who are we? Who are we? Forget Americans. Who are we as human beings? This is infanticide. This is not political. People should hang for this. They should be tried and convicted and hanged for this. And here is Anthony Fauci. Here is Anthony Fauci knowing, we now know, because we have his private phone and he's reading his text messages. We now know that he's telling women, get vaccinated, while he knows that when they do, pregnant women, that when they do, their baby will die.
4: However, when you look at the unvaccinated versus the vaccinated, there is absolutely no increased risk of that. So because of that, the CDC and the ACOG, the American College of Obstetrics and Gynecology, who used to say it is okay for them, for pregnant women to get vaccinated, to change now and say it is recommended that pregnant women get vaccinated. So it's really one of those things that's kind of not a close call. It right. really is pretty clear that pregnant women should get vaccinated.
0: That's the sickest thing out of this whole thing. And where's Talafrico? Where's Abdul El Said? Where are they calling for this man's head? I'll tell you something. 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
11: A murder-suicide involving a Pinellas County Sheriff's deputy leaves a mother of two dead. It started with a kidnapping in Hudson, where 47-year-old deputy Troy Savitz was fighting with a woman over a TV set. She ordered her two kids to go inside and call 911. Savitz drove away with the woman in a rental car, and the two were later found dead in a car in Spring Hill.
12: Those two children, they should be starting off this week getting ready for school. But what they're doing is starting off this week getting ready for a sad life without their mother.
11: Pasco Sheriff Chris Nocco says the mother had just returned from the beach with the kids aged 9 and 12. Both are now with their biological father. Yesterday's earthquake posing a challenge for Colombia's new president.
13: Just sworn in on August 7th, Abelardo de la Espriella had promised to combat crime and drug trafficking in a deeply divided Colombia. But FIU's Dr. Eduardo Gamarra says that's going to have to be put on the back burner as he sends his military and police to rescue victims and establish control in earthquake-ravaged regions.
14: He doesn't have a majority in Congress, so it's going to be difficult for him to do some of the things that he was proposing. The paradox of disasters, though, is that generally what they end up doing is they end up rallying people.
13: The U.S. and other countries have already pledged their support to Colombia. Eric Rodriguez, Miami.
11: Flights from Colombia to South Florida filled with stories from travelers who witnessed the earthquake. Luis Garces arrived at MIA from Bogota Monday night, and he tells NBC 6 News people didn't know what to do.
15: Everything is was moving, the traffic lights, all the people just coming out of buildings, panic.
11: Other arrivals from Colombia count themselves fortunate. Commercial flights were still operating. Here we go again, eyeing an area of concern off the coast of Africa. Dr. Richard Pash of the National Hurricane Center warns that it has a 70% chance of becoming our third named storm, Cristobal.
16: And to monitor any statements that come from the National Hurricane Center.
11: While early computer tracks suggest it could eventually curve safely away from the U.S., experts say it's far too early to let our guard down. With Florida's News, I'm Kim Batalla.
17: The first polls are closing in today's primary elections being held in six states. Alabama, Connecticut, Minnesota, Vermont, Wisconsin, and in South Carolina, where there's a special Senate primary after the sudden passing of longtime Republican Senator Lindsey Graham. The governor there appointed his sister, Darlene Graham, to serve out the remainder of Graham's term. In today's primary, she's running against a crowded Republican field. A ground stop is in effect at Hartsfield-Jackson Atlanta International Airport and at Charlotte Douglas International in North Carolina as strong storms pound that region. Forecasters say very powerful storms are stretching hundreds of miles, hitting parts of the Midwest and Ohio Valley. Reports say more than 1 million are without power in Ohio, Illinois, and Indiana. President Trump is in Ohio today, attending the 2026 Patriot Games finale, a sporting competition created by the White House to celebrate America's 250th anniversary, featuring one male and one female athlete from each of the 50 states. I'm Scott Carr.
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25: There's danger out there. 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
28: 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How did my father become this scheming mastermind? Was he like this with everyone? 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

0: case of Vanessa Sivage has received national attention. A lot of eyes on this case and her story and what she did. I wonder how many people would have done what she did. I mean, how many people didn't do what she did? How many people looked the other way? That's typically what happens. All it takes for evil to thrive is for good men to do nothing. She didn't do nothing. She has said, God wrote this story. He asked me to walk down this path, and I walked. That is a very humble way of dismissing the bravery that she engaged in. And it's incredible. And that's why this story has received such attention. Vanessa Sivage is our guest. Welcome to the program.
1: Thank you, Michael. Thank you so much for having me today.
0: Is it weird for people to talk about you as a hero?
1: You know, that's a funny question. It is a little strange to see myself on the news and on radio broadcasts like this one, because I really never anticipated or planned this. This was not in my career plan, believe it or not. I did not plan on blowing the whistle at the nation's largest children's hospital, did not plan on being a collaborative force with the government to bring this settlement forward. I was just a nurse trying to do my very best in a job that I deeply loved and with patients that I deeply cared about. When all of a sudden I just started to see things that I couldn't dismiss, couldn't ignore. I saw children being systematically harmed at Texas Children's Hospital. And so a couple of years ago, I blew the whistle, and I'm very grateful that the settlement announced last week is a direct, now I can talk about that directly as a part of what I did to blow the whistle.
0: Yeah, I'm glad, because I think the sunlight is the best disinfectant. Let's open the blinds and look into what happened, because I think a lot of people just assume things like this can't happen, and they do, and you saw it. But let's rewind for a moment, Vanessa. Where were you born?
1: Born and raised here in Houston.
0: What hospital?
1: I was born and raised in kind of the Sugar Land area.
0: Okay. And your parents, what did they do?
1: You know, my dad was a pastor for many years. My mom's a teacher, and they homeschooled me. I had a great Christian education growing up, something that I really credit as one of the foundational pieces into why I was able to do what I did, is I had a very strong foundation for my faith, and I'm grateful for my parents. I have amazing parents.
0: For all those people who worry whether their children will turn out okay if they homeschool them, here is Exhibit A. Yes, you will. You can, if you choose, you can raise a child of conscience and conviction. And obviously your parents, I hope they're both still alive. They should be very, very proud of what you have done and their role in that, because the fruit doesn't fall very far from the tree.
1: Thank you. Yes, they are. They are very, very proud, very grateful.
0: So you go to college where?
1: I went to the University of Texas Health Science Center in the Medical Center. So I stayed in Houston. I graduated from nursing school in 2015, and it was in 2018 that I accepted this position at Texas Children's, which at the time thought it was going to be my dream job. Mm-hmm. As you know, Texas Children's is the jewel of Houston. It is globally renowned and very prestigious. And so for anyone, a nurse accepting a position in this hospital, it's a dream come true. And that's how I felt for a really long time. Until 2021, when I accepted a different position within that same hospital. And I started to notice a fully functioning gender clinic operating on the premises of my workplace, something I didn't know when I accepted the job. And so week after week, I watched as girls struggling with for depression and mental health issues and a host of issues with their, past of sexual abuse and just medical issues as a whole, went just kind of swept under the rug because they were struggling with their gender identity. And these doctors would convince parents that this was the right thing to do. They would put them on a cross-sex hormone. And week after week, girls would start to look less like girls. And they would start to develop masculine features. And they'd start to essentially erase the God-given identity they were born with. And that was devastating to me, not just as a nurse who believes in biological truth, but as a Christian who believes in biblical truth, that there is male and there is female, that there is no such thing as a transgender child, that there are deeply confused children who need help and healing and mental health, but there's no such thing as a transgender child. And so I battled for a long time on what to do. I tried to leave. I tried to find a different job. And now I know why none of that worked out, of course, that there was a divine purpose to me staying there and to me seeing the things that I did.
0: Vanessa, I don't know what you have planned professionally, but it would be a huge favor to me if I could just step away from this show and you take it over from here on out. You are amazing. You're incredible. Not only what you've done, but your ability to articulate, to explain, to help us understand what you did and who you are. It was a relatively succinct answer for years of a very deep and emotionally fraught time for you. I can't imagine. When you witnessed what was going on with these children, did you have somebody you were confiding with? What were you doing away from work, and were you talking to anyone at work about it?
1: You know, I wish we had all the time in the world for me to answer that well.
0: But I do.
1: I do.
0: I'd rather you just, let me go do something else and you finish the show to every day. I'm not joking. You're incredible. We'll have to give you a better radio name, because Civage, the way it's pronounced, is not. It'd just be the Vanessa Show.
1: Let me try to answer that very succinctly for you. But for your listeners who are listening this morning, I would encourage them to listen to the interview that was just posted on X with Catherine Herridge a couple of days ago. She posted a 20-minute interview in which we filmed my first exclusive interview, in which I talk about a lot of this. And I, full disclosure to your audience, it's the most emotional and raw interview I've ever done. I was visibly emotional because for the last 2 years, I haven't been able to talk about any of this, haven't been able to share this with my closest family or friends, haven't been able to reveal the fact that I was a collaborative government witness in this False Claims Act investigation, the first of its kind in the United States of America, in which now, as a result of
0: Vanessa, can you hold with me just a moment? By the way, I have not seen the interview, but I was scrolling and I saw it, and that's why we reached out to you in the first place. But just one moment.
2: 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I can't get it on my
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3: Vanessa Civage is the whistleblower who exposed the fact that Texas Children's Hospital was this premier medical institution, was transitioning children across the sex from their God assigned to another sex and everything that went with it. Vanessa, can you, it's graphic, but can you walk us through, because most of us know about this from a distance, can you walk us through what that looks like? Is the child there for depression, or they, how did you begin your contact with that patient?
1: Yeah, great question. Yeah, thank you for having me. Yeah, so usually what happens is a child will be referred to the gender clinic through a pediatrician, and then the transgender provider will start to see this patient week after week, and consistently start increasing the dosage of either testosterone or estrogen. These are cross-sex hormones given to a male, estrogen to a male, or testosterone to a female. And week after week, girls start to develop facial hair. They start to develop beards. They start to develop an Adam's apple. Their voices start to change into a masculine voice. Their breasts are decreased in size. Their secondary sexual characteristics also change in that time period, leading and culminating to the moment with enough dosage, with the high dosage of this drug, in which a girl's period stops and her ovaries shrink, and eventually she stops ovulating. Eventually she will not be able to conceive or have children. That is the most devastating effect of all, of course, which is just something that I got the unfortunate role to see this up close. And it was devastating for me, for my faith, for my belief that there is two sexes beautifully made in God's image, and to watch them systematically be kind of ushered into this pathway of erasure and tremendous physical and psychological harm under the guise of compassion and care was devastating to me. And so I knew I had to speak out about it. But I'm one person in a hospital, as you said, a prestigious premier hospital institution of more than 20,000 employees, bringing in billions of dollars in annual revenue. How is one person supposed to achieve or to expose what is going on in a way that would change things, in a way that would stop the harm that is being done? And I think that really, this is a story that only God could write, because only He could achieve this victory on my behalf, ultimately. And I'm super grateful for the very small role that I've played in this.
0: I appreciate your humility, but I think not only is it an outsized role, it is a role that, had you not played it, would people know what was going on? I mean, was there a duplicative whistleblower?
1: Well, thankfully, many of your listeners know the story, but thankfully, Dr. Eitan Heim
0: had him on.
1: Was the reason why I came forward in the first place, right? He blew the whistle. He was a surgeon at Texas Children's and blew the whistle before me. And that is when I had, I built up the courage to come forward myself, because I realized that someone else within this hospital institution actually also shared my same concerns that children were being harmed. And so courage is contagious. I know that's something cheesy we like to say sometimes, but it's true, because once I saw what he was willing to put on the line, what he was willing to risk, I decided to come forward myself.
0: And how did you come forward?
1: Yeah, so in May of 2023, I came forward anonymously first with Christopher Rufo, who's an amazing journalist, came forward anonymously. And although I kind of blew the whistle at that time with my testimony of what was going on inside of the gender clinic with them transitioning kids in secret, never thought anything would come of that. I was perfectly content to let that be the end of my involvement, until 2 months later, as you know, the FBI visited my home in July of 2023. They said that they knew of my views, and they threatened me. If I did not collaborate with their investigation, they couldn't protect me. And they, of course, threatened my career and my safety. And that was the most terrifying thing I think we've ever been through.
0: Sure.
1: But what it did was it set me up on a path where I could no longer ignore what I was saying. And so I didn't respond very kindly to that threat. I did not go away into a hole as they wanted and just shut up about what I knew, which is what they had asked me to do. But instead, I did the opposite, and I came forward publicly the next year. So in June of 2024, for the second time, I blew the whistle publicly. And this time, I revealed that not only had the hospital transitioned children in secret, but they were billing Texas Medicaid for their sex-rejecting treatments and hormones. That is illegal. It is fraudulent. It's federal fraud, and it's state fraud. And so under the False Claims Act, we were able to bring this lawsuit forward. And thanks to a collaborative effort between the Trump Department of Justice and Attorney General Kent Paxton's amazing team, the state of Texas Attorney General, and my attorneys, this settlement was finally brought to the light about a week ago.
0: And $10 million, good for you. I'm glad it's a big number because it's going to get a lot of attention, and it should get a lot of attention. Do you ever think to yourself, I mean, it's evil, but do you ever think, well, were there other people there who probably shared your views, maybe not as deeply, and maybe they may not have even been Bible-based, but they knew in their hearts this was wrong, and they simply didn't want to be the squeaky wheel? Do you think there were other people who do you know there were other people who felt that way?
1: Yes. No, there absolutely are other people. You know, the ironic thing is that you work with, you know, I worked with my coworkers for 6 years, right? They all knew who I was. When I blew the whistle, I did not get a single, and this is not a surprise to anyone, but not a single person reached out, right? And I'm not saying that to, you know, in any kind of way, but I'm just saying, you know, people really, and I was this person. I don't blame them for this, but these are just the facts, right? It can be very difficult to confront the possibility of losing everything you've worked for, to lose your salary, your lifestyle, the career that you've worked so hard to build, the relationships you fostered within the hospital system, your retirement, your benefits, all of those things are on the line, right? And so I had to weigh those risks very carefully myself. And I know that it's the same for other people. So I have compassion on those people who don't necessarily want to sign up for what I did right off the bat.
0: Yeah, you know, we talked about bravery. Most people are not brave. Most people would rather hope that Vanessa Civage will take. Can you hold with us for just a moment?
1: Mm-hmm.
0: You ever see two people at a table near you and they're on their phone the whole time, texting and all that? Which is fine. Maybe there's a big deal. Maybe their kid's in trouble. But most of the time, they're being hit with stimuli and they're unable to put their phone away. It's like there's a FOMO, right? They got fear of missing out. So put the phone down and engage with the person who's in front of you. But for a lot of people, they can't do it because they're getting so many texts and so many calls. You can control that because most of them are scams and spams. And you don't have to deal with that. There's something called, it's what I use. 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

0: mutilation, and these are children. We wouldn't let you put tattoos on them. We wouldn't let you send them to war. We wouldn't let them smoke cigarettes or drink alcohol. But under the guise of supposed medicine, they took scalpels to their bodies and filled them full of very, very dangerous hormones. Vanessa, did these kids ever come back and express doubts or concerns? Because this is a pretty big change in their body.
1: You know, that's a great question. No, not yet. In fact, I've gotten messages to the opposite effect. I've gotten several messages from former patients of the gender clinic at Texas Children's who are absolutely attacking and slandering me for what I've done. They say that, you know, they were about to commit suicide until they started gender treatments, and are absolutely using the most colorful and vulgar language you could imagine in these messages to me. And so here's what I would say is, you know, for a time, they might feel that way. They might feel like, you know, like these changes are something that they've wanted in their body. And they are also, again, remember, they're surrounded by an affirming community, the affirming transgender community that tells them that there is peace on the other side of taking these hormones and blockers, that they will feel finally fulfilled and at peace with themselves if they move on in the transition pathway. Of course, we know that that is a lie, right? And that is, that could not be more false. But they're, you know, with social media, with this community, sometimes they have parents who are fully in alignment with this. And so I think that for a time they're deceived. And so I'm praying for them. There's not a day that goes by that I don't pray that these former patients of the clinic that I was working at, that they'll wake up one day and they'll realize what was done to them, that they were deceived, they were manipulated by doctors who believed they were doing the right thing. And that they'll wake up and now they actually have an opportunity to come to the nation, to the world's first detransition clinic at the very same hospital that once sanctioned their harm and their mutilation, which is just an unrivaled story. Again, a story that only God could write. And if they do wake up one day and they regret what was done to them, now there's an opportunity for their health, for their healing at zero cost to them for the first 5 years.
0: You deserve rightfully to be extraordinarily proud that this has happened. This is a career accomplishment, and you have so much ahead of you. You're a very young woman, and you have accomplished this out of conviction. It doesn't always end well for whistleblowers.
1: Exactly.
0: In fact, typically it does not. It typically goes the other way, and they go off into obscurity and lick their wounds for the rest of their lives. You have had a grand victory for yourself and a lot of other people, and on behalf of speaking out. And this is the result we could only hope for. Do you trust that they will develop this clinic in good faith and that they will do what they've said, because they have in the past done horrible things?
1: You know, that's a great question, one that I've already I've been asked before. And here's what I'll say to that is we'll be watching and waiting. You know, I can't predict the future, but what we can do is we publicly shame the behavior that is evil and unrighteous as a society and as a culture. We shame that behavior, right? And when there's behavior that does a complete 180, when it seeks to undo the wrongs of the past, when it seeks to affirm biological realities, when it seeks to protect and help children instead of harm them, then we publicly honor that behavior, that change that we see. I think that's very powerful. I think public shaming, as we've done in the last 5 to 10 years since the transgender movement has kind of come up more so into the spotlight, has been incredibly effective, right? It's kind of in retreat now. But what I would say is that we're now entering phase two. We're entering phase two because we're not going to allow the institutions and the doctors, both of them, who have knowingly, participated in the in sex rejecting procedures for years, they've done this. In fact, my settlement showed

0: that the hospital had started to do these procedures and to bill falsely since 2010. And I brought evidence forward starting in 2020. I didn't even know that this had been going on for years before I came forward. But now we know. And what we're going to do now as a society is we're not going to let these hospitals and doctors off the hook. We're not going to just say, well, we've defeated the trans movement. We're just going to move on and let them live their lives in peace. No, now we go back and we strip them of their medical licenses so they can't practice medicine. Now we actually hold hospitals accountable who billed Medicaid falsely or who deceive the public. And we force them into settlements in which they admit what they've done, which is exactly what has happened here. So when we talk about accountability moving forward, this is what we're talking about. We're talking about holding institutions and doctors accountable for the years and years of harm that they facilitated.
1: I don't know if you're familiar with the case of Mary Tally Bowden, but she had her privileges at Methodist revoked, and she had the Texas Medical Board come after her, and they've tried to destroy her. That is also one tough, tough lady. But now everything she said has been proven true, and Fauci and the establishment have been made out to be worse than fools and knaves. They are criminals. And you know, that sunlight's the best disinfectant. We are seeing the truth come out now. Where does Vanessa Sivich go? Where do you go from here?
0: Well, hopefully I won't need a lifetime of therapy. No, it's a joke. I'm just very deeply grateful.
1: Will you be a nurse again?
0: I don't know. That remains to be seen. We have one more negotiation settlement we'll kind of come to that here in the next couple of weeks. I don't want to say too much about that. Yeah. We have one more settlement. I'm going to go on vacation. I'm going to enjoy my time with my husband, and we're going to try to get our life back. In the meantime, I lead Protecting Texas Children, which is a state advocacy nonprofit dedicated towards advancing pro-child policies in Texas. And so that keeps me very busy.
1: Hold on just a moment. I want to hear about that. We're up against a break. If you could hold us for just one more segment, I want to hear about that. I want to hear about your work going forward and see how we can help you in those efforts. I admire what you have done, and I know there are big things ahead. Vanessa Sivich coming up.
2: With them, Michael Berry.
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10: What's the doomsday clock, Josh?
11: So the doomsday clock is a metaphorical clock that is overseen by the Bulletin of Atomic Scientists. It's a graphic representation of how close humanity is to self-inflicted disaster.
10: They moved a second hand on the clock forward to 89 seconds to midnight, which means it's the closest that clock has ever been to midnight since they started.
11: In 1947, when the U.S. and Russia were starting the Cold War, there was 7 minutes to midnight. We're now less than 2 minutes away from midnight. The furthest away it was from midnight was 1991, after the Soviet Union dissolved. It was all the way back from 17 minutes to midnight.
10: I think it's a valuable thing because it just raises awareness every year with people. 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
10: We're talking about peacocks.
11: A peacock is specifically the male. The peahen is the female. They are not native to the United States, although they thrive in coastal, warmish areas.
10: So when you see that thing fully displayed, when that peacock wants to have a little good time with a peahen, that thing may go 5 to 7 feet in every direction.
11: That's the whole point of those feathers. Again, the peacocks will use it to try to ward off or intimidate trespassers in their territory, but for the most part, the whole thing is to impress the peahens.
10: And they will shake those feathers, and the shaking isn't just like, hey, look how pretty. Mm-hmm. Science has discovered semi-recently those vibrations are in lockstep with the peafowl's head feathers that they used to think were just for show, but mm-hmm. now they realize they vibrate at the same intensity and that they can actually, you know, sort of feel when those tail feathers are vibrating in their direction through their head feathers.
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0: Vanessa Civich is our guest. She is a nurse who has become nationally famous for speaking out about what she saw at Texas Children's Hospital when they did what they said they weren't doing, when they broke the law, when they mutilated children, making boys into girls and girls into boys, or trying physically anyway. That interview with Catherine Herridge that you did, first of all, I have a lot of respect for Catherine Herridge. She's been an expert for years, or a journalist covering national security. I'm glad to see her branching out to do more than just military stories, because she's hard-hitting and tough and fair. She's somebody that the Obama administration came after, like Cheryl Atkinson, and did her wrong. But let's talk about your future, Vanessa Civich. You've started an organization, and the intention is advocacy for children?
1: Yes, yeah. I'm the founder and president of Protecting Texas Children. I encourage your audience to check out our website and our work. We exist to defend children from radical gender ideology, not just in medicine, because as you know, that takes lots of forms. It's in media, it's in our entertainment, it's in our school system, it's in curriculum, it's in library books that are accessible to children. And so we exist to defend children from that radical and destructive ideology in all of its forms. We also work with lawmakers in the state of Texas to advance pro-child and pro-family policies. So that is a deeply fulfilling work that I'm just so privileged to be a part of, and I continue to doing that.
0: Well, I will be sending $1,000 when we finish, and I would encourage a lot of other people, anyone who is able to send whatever you can send, if it's $5, to show our support for what you're doing. It looks like there's a legislative side to this, so presumably you're going to be working to pass laws to protect children.
1: Yes.
0: What do you foresee? What kinds of things?
1: Well, one of the most important things I'll briefly touch on that I'm very excited about is a law that will allow detransitioners in the state of Texas to hold their providers accountable, to sue them.
0: Yes.
1: Right now, if you can believe what is happening, right now in the state of Texas, detransitioners only have a window of 2 years to sue. There is about, you know, we know this from studies that have been done, but it takes detransitioners an average of 5 to 10 years on average to realize what was done to them, the harm that was done to them when they wake up one day and they realize, oh my goodness, my breasts were removed. Now I can't ever nurse my children. Things like that, which happened to Soren Aldaco, one of my good friends, a detransitioner here in Texas. We have lawmakers in Austin who are putting together legislation as we speak to extend that statute of limitations so that detransitioners can sue their doctors and hold them accountable. And so that's a policy that Protecting Texas Children will be championing. And we will be working together as closely as we can with lawmakers in the House and Senate to make sure that makes it across the finish line and on to the governor's desks for so he can sign it into law.
0: Yeah, you know, it's amazing. It's taking lemons and making lemonade. Sometimes we have to go through something, because I mean you're minimizing it or kind of glossing over it, but this would have been a difficult thing for you to understand that this career it's hard to become a nurse. It takes a lot of preparation, education, admission, you know, all these things, and to realize that doing this was going to jeopardize your career, it wasn't going to get you a pat on the back. That was there were a lot of things at play here. In addition to just what you were witnessing, there were a lot of things at play. Let me go back to, you talk about getting reassigned or getting a different job, and that's where you ended up in this particular situation. Was that a promotion? What was the job to which you were assigned?
1: It was not a promotion. It was a lateral move. What it was a very practical move. We wanted to move to the suburbs. I didn't want to commute into the downtown medical center every day. So we moved to the suburbs, and I took a job at a multi-specialty satellite clinic at of Texas Children's. And that's where all of this kind of went down, is kind of in a suburb clinic. And so that's kind of when I started to see what I've described previously with children being transitioned, with providers billing Medicaid fraudulently, culminating in the $10 million settlement that was announced last week.
0: When you talk about billing Medicare, Medicaid or Medicare?
1: Medicaid
0: fraudulently. Do you think they knew? Do you think everyone up and down the chain knew that they were committing fraud?
1: That's a great question. I can say for, in absolute certainty that one of the doctors that I blew the whistle on, which I cannot say his name, but I can tell you for certain that that one of them admitted, he perjured himself, and he admitted when he sued the state of Texas after SB 14 was passed 2 years ago, which is the law that made these treatments illegal, he admitted that his patients were on Medicaid. And so that's public record. Mm-hmm. And so I can tell you for certain that one of them did know that the doctor's patients were on, many of them were on Medicaid. And so I can't speak to the other ones, but this really is a watershed moment for this type of fraud case, this False Claims Act case. The Department of Justice has announced and has said in the past that this will be the model that they use for all other pending litigation in other states. What I've always wanted and what my hope has been is that this serves as the blueprint that other hospitals, because of what is, you know, the example that Texas Children's is setting here, the precedent that's being set, is that other hospitals will now be compelled to also open detransition centers of their own at zero cost. And so What a remarkable redeeming story this is. I just want to say that.
0: Yes.
1: Never could I have imagined that this would have been the outcome, but I'm hopeful that this will just be one clinic in a long series of future clinics that will open as a result of this watershed moment.
0: Yeah, because there are a lot of kids, you know, there are a lot of kids. It's a trend. I mean, I hate to use such a seemingly dismissive term, but it is a trend. These things, this was not traditional. This was not historic. There is not a legacy of this. This was a political trend. It's not medicine. And there are going to be children who were terribly, terribly harmed out of this, like thalidomide or taking the clot shot. Vanessa Sivage, you are wonderful. You're fantastic. Please keep up this fight. It's important. And we need you. Our children need you.
1: Thank you. Thanks for your donation. I really appreciate it.
0: Got it. I will post a link to her site. And if you can give, don't ever think that because I can only give 10 or I can only give 20 or I can only give 50, whatever that is. Be surprised that we raised, how much money did we raise off you not being fat anymore? It wasn't $6 million. It was over $50,000. I got that list around here somewhere. There were a lot of people who came up big on that.
2: Ladies and gentlemen, Elvis has left the building. Thank you and good night.
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20: This is a Bloomberg Money Minute. Sky-high home prices, elevated mortgage rates, combining to send sales of existing homes in July down by almost 2% from the month prior, hitting a three-month low. Wall Street today closing lower after oil was back above $83 a barrel. Earlier reports out of Pakistan that a deal to reopen the Strait of Hormuz was close did not result in anything, and that spike in oil prices fueling worries about inflation going higher. That's ahead of a key report out on Wednesday on consumer prices. On Wall Street, that pushed the Dow 184 points lower, the Nasdaq down 160, the S&P today lost 25 points. China slapping a more than 50% tariff on imports of American pecans. This comes just weeks ahead of a summit between President Trump and Xi Jinping of China in Washington. And Domino's getting personal. The chain says a lot of its customers don't want to share a pizza, so now it's serving up individual-sized rectangular pies called Domino's. Tom Busby, Bloomberg Radio.
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34: 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He said that he will sell the U.S. government up to 20% of his company.
35: What I'm kind of hearing through the conversations is that the president really wants to go more from a grant to more of an equity component. In other words, we'll give you X amount of dollars, but we also want a piece of your company. He talked at this forum about the success he's had with Intel, the success he's had with MP Materials. And so there was a new fellow that I met there, actually from Dallas, that is now kind of key at the White House and looking at these investments. I also heard very loud and clear they want to do bigger deals, $500 million minimum or bigger. And so we're looking at packaging some things. We're looking at, okay, we can step it up and look at bigger things that we're doing.
34: So it raises the question, how much of your company would you be willing to sell to the U.S. government?
35: That all depends on how much money they're willing to give me. So, you know, we're a publicly traded company with a $1 billion market cap. So I have to look at it like any other investment. However, you know, if the government will give you certain additional incentives, say price floors or minimum contracts or other things that would hit assist your business, you can look at maybe not only just equity, but some warrants that are out of the money, other things that gives the government incentives. So we would look at it like any investment banking transaction. If you'd asked me this 6 months ago, I said, well, no, I'd rather have the grant. Obviously, the grant is non-dilutive equity. But if you having the government as a shareholder, I would prefer not over 20%, would be fine.
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7: 7:40 in London. Good morning. I'm Stephen Carroll. On the markets today, the MSCI Asia Pacific Index up by 0.8%, a boost to the tech trade from the likes of the results out of CoreWeave, giving more evidence to the strong AI demand. That's also helping the likes of SK Hynix and Samsung Electronics in South Korea today, with the KOSPI Index closing up by 3.7%, and reports in local media there of a potential Singaporean investment also helping to lift those stocks. Another story in Asia that we're watching very closely, though, has been the drop in shares from the Tata Group in India. Tata Consultancy shares now 5.6% lower after the news that the chairman of Tata Sons, Natarajan Chandrasekaran, will step down as chairman when his term ends in February 2027. So adding to uncertainty at a time when the conglomerate is spearheading the country's push into high-tech sectors. So that, according to what we've heard from Chandra, the decision followed months of deadlock over his reappointment, triggered by a single director withholding support for extending his tenure. So a really big story from the corporate world in India that we're following today. In the European session, Euro Stoxx 50 futures are up by 0.1%. FTSE 100 futures are 0.2 lower. We've had earnings out of the likes of Vestas and ABM AMRO, both beat. So we'll be watching those shares in the opening of trading this morning. Oil prices continue to move higher. Brent crude is at $89.30 at the moment. Natural gas prices up 3.2% of TTF benchmark, and have today's US CPI print. The two-year treasury yield is at 4.21%. The Bloomberg dollar spot index a touch stronger. That is your Bloomberg Radio Business Flash. 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
8: Thanks, Stephen. Pakistan's defense minister says the United States and Iran are close to some sort of arrangement over the Strait of Hormuz. President Trump, meanwhile, has told reporters that he believes talks with Iran are going fine and that the US is in a very good position. Rescuers are continuing to search the rubble for a second day after the earthquake that hit western Colombia. More than 250 people are now confirmed to have

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12: 8:40 a.m. in London. I'm Lizzie Burden, and we check the markets for you all day long here on Bloomberg Radio. Well, the Stock 600 is completely flat right now. The FTSE 100 flat to the downside. The CAC 40 in Paris down 0.2%, and the DAX in Frankfurt up 0.2%. So looking at it on a sectoral basis, we have half of sectors in positive territory. Consumer products and services at the bottom of the basket, along with healthcare and retail, but still leading is energy, up 1.1%, as we have oil gaining for a sixth straight day on the skepticism around the prospects for a Middle East deal, and Brent currently trading up 0.7% at $89.50 a barrel. Just going into some other individual stocks on the move today in Europe, and we'll dive into them later in the programme, but a standout is Vestas, the wind turbine maker. It has raised its profit outlook as orders have surged, and the shares are up 17.7% in response. We're also looking at Wizz Air, having been downgraded by Morgan Stanley, whose shares only flat to the downside, so not a huge amount of reaction. But ABN AMRO up more than 5% after it impressed the street with a second quarter profit beat and a guidance raise. Now, looking towards the Wall Street open, futures pointing higher. Nasdaq futures up 0.4%. We did see solid earnings from CoreWeave and Supermicro, both gaining in post-market extended trading. And tech was also boosted in the Asian session earlier. The KOSPI up 3.7%. The broader MSCI Asia Pacific Index up 8%, and indeed the Nikkei 225 up 0.8%, as we see the yen just a touch weaker today at 159.35 per dollar. Just finally, we are looking ahead to the US CPI print at 1:30 p.m. London time. So the setup is as follows: the Bloomberg Dollar Spot Index

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5: 9:40 in London. Good morning. I'm Stephen Carroll. On the markets, the Stock 600 is flat today. The FTSE 100 slightly lower. The CAC 40 in Paris down by 0.3%. On Wall Street, S&P E-minis are up by 0.2%. Nasdaq futures are 0.5% higher. We're looking at CoreWeave shares up over 17% pre-market. Part of the story that has reignited the AI trade we're seeing playing through Asia today, and that'll be in focus for the US session later as well. In terms of data, of course, it is the US CPI print we're watching to see, will it move the odds on a Federal Reserve rate hike at the next meeting? We're looking at a roughly 51% chance of a rate hike being priced in by traders at the moment. And ahead of today's CPI print, we have got the two-year Treasury yield down a basis point at 4.21%. The Bloomberg Dollar Spot Index just a touch stronger. But on currencies, we're also keeping an eye on the Japanese yen, 159.32 against the dollar. So still having given up most of the gains from that US-Japan joint intervention, but not quite reaching the 160 handle just yet. In commodities, we're watching oil prices. Brent crude's up by 0.3%, $89.21. WTI at 83.51 this morning. Natural gas prices are rising, though, another 3.8% for the Dutch TTF benchmark. And the volatility that we've seen around natural gas prices in focus as we're thinking about pressure on power supplies from heat today and a peak in power prices being reported in parts of Europe as well. That is your Bloomberg Radio Business Flash. 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
6: Thank you, Stephen. Pakistan's defense minister says the United States and Iran are close to some sort of arrangement over the Strait of Hormuz. President Trump, meanwhile, has told reporters that he believes talks with Iran are going fine and that the U.S. is in a very good position. Rescuers are continuing to search the rubble for a second day after the earthquake that hit Western Colombia. More than 250 people are now confirmed to have died, with hundreds more injured. And a massive influx of jellyfish has forced French energy supplier EDF to curb output at its Gravelines nuclear plant in northern France, taking about 3.2 gigawatts of capacity offline. The disruption comes as another heatwave boosts power demand in France. Those are some of our global news headlines.
5: Tiwa, thank you very much. Well, turning back to the markets, the focus, as I mentioned, the US CPI print out later this morning as well. Will that give us a clearer path on where the Federal Reserve is going next? Let's discuss with Matthias Thiebaud now, who's head of EMEA investment strategy at Goldman Sachs. Great to have you in the studio with us, Matthias. Good to see you. Let's start then, I suppose, with what you're expecting in terms of CPI. And could this be something that moves the dial when it comes to the Fed?
7: Absolutely. So we do think that we're expecting CPI to come in broadly in line with consensus at around 0.1%. But the market will be closely watching that figure, because at the end of the day, it will sort of dictate the Fed's next move. We actually think that despite what the market is pricing in rate hikes, we actually think that the Fed will be on hold for the foreseeable future, because we think that sequentially, inflation will moderate quite a bit relative to the very strong pace that we saw in the first half of 2026. And there are really five key reasons for that. So first, there are three temporary forces that are pushing inflation higher in the U.S.

0: of the third quarter, which is very unusual. If anything, we tend to see the opposite. So I think this is suggesting that the fact earnings continue to be robust doesn't show any meaningful signs of that turning in the near term. And I think even more importantly is looking at margin expansion. We're having margins come in at the highest on record. And if we even if we strip out two idiosyncratic mega, we're still looking at margins expansion about 15% this quarter. And even that is a record high. So no significant signs of companies facing headwinds, despite what we're navigating in terms of geopolitics and the potential for the Fed to have to raise rates this year.
1: Yeah, you went right to where I'm thinking we should go next in terms of the Fed, because, of course, we get July consumer prices later on this morning. Of course, it's backward-looking data, but could it be forward-looking in terms of what investors are thinking about where the trajectory of inflation is going from here?
0: Well, the challenge that investors face in the current market is the lack of forward guidance from the Fed. And so all of these data points will be much more meaningful than they could have been historically, let's say. And I think certainly for the July print itself, could really potentially be that make or break towards a September rate hike. If we look at what markets are pricing in now, almost 50-50 odds of that September rate hike. Now, a one-off print today, if it is an upside surprise, won't necessarily cement that just yet. But if we see another upside surprise print in August, perhaps that will swing the needle, because the Fed has alluded to the fact that they are focused on ensuring price stability and tilting a bit away from the employment side of the, suggesting they're probably going to discount the soft payrolls print that we saw last week.
1: And of course, we have the question about what oil prices are going to do from here with the Hormuz situation still unresolved. What could that mean for the inflation trajectory going forward? Or is it possible to tell at this point?
0: I think at this point, what we're seeing is almost a stalemate materializing. So we're going back and forth in terms of negotiations, the potential for another ceasefire coming through. And that is really keeping oil relatively range bound. If we look at, you know, $80 to $90 a barrel, so we're unlikely to see oil surge above $100 a barrel again. I think that's because some of the tail risks have diminished at this stage. And so I think at this point, yes, at these prices could be inflationary, but likely to be transitory. I think we really need to see more signs that this is translating into higher core prices, and that's not yet materializing. So I think at this stage, we're still leaning to the Fed being on pause this year as we start to see signs of that disinflation trend come through.
1: Just about a minute left here. We also have the factor in of memory chip prices as well. Does that weigh on where inflation could go more broadly?
0: Well, the debate about whether AI is inflationary or disinflationary is proving to be very inflationary, I would say, in the near term. And that's because of the supply-demand imbalance. We're seeing just exceptional demand predominantly for these memory chips. And yes, at the margin, that is inflationary, but not enough, I think, at this point for the Fed to react to that. If anything, they're looking at a broad range of measures, not just looking at the Fed's preferred core PCE measure. That's something that Warsh, you know, described at their last press conference. So I think we need to see more underlying inflation measures show signs of price persistence, and it's not yet proving to be the case. And I don't think one data print today will, you know, really make the case for the Fed to have to react and suggest they are behind the curve.
1: Thanks so much, Laura. Again, great having you on with us this morning. Laura Cooper there, global investment strategist at Nuveen. Karen.
2: Nathan, it's time for the Bloomberg ETF report, and Singapore Exchange is exploring offering a barter suite of exchange-traded funds and stepping up partnerships across markets as it seeks to bolster its position as Southeast Asia's key multi-asset exchange. In a recent interview, Chief Executive Lo Boon Chai said the exchange is focused on trying to create a wider choice of ETFs with representation across the region, asset classes, and sectors. He said the bourse may also look into single stock or leverage products if there is interest. The Singapore Exchange currently offers 53 ETFs with more than $16.4 billion in assets under management. It launched its first physical gold ETF in March and will next month list an active ETF tracking the iEdge Singapore Next 50 Index, which covers the 50 largest companies on SGX after the top 30. And while ETFs have grown in popularity globally, SGX's consideration of riskier leveraged and single stock products comes as their rapid growth in South Korea has drawn scrutiny. That is a Bloomberg ETF report. Nathan.
1: Karen, repeating our top stories, moderate David Crowley is projected to beat Democratic Socialist Francesca Hong in a tight Wisconsin governor's primary. Republicans Darlene Graham and Ralph Northam are headed to a runoff in the South Carolina race to replace the late Senator Lindsey Graham. And MyPillow founder Mike Lindell lost the Republican Minnesota governor's primary.
2: President Trump says the U.S. owns the Strait of Hormuz as the U.S. and Iran both harden their positions. Pakistan's foreign minister says they're close to some sort of arrangement, but the escalating rhetoric is casting doubt on an immediate deal.
1: And the death toll is up to at least 190 from this week's earthquake in Colombia. Rescuers using sound equipment to search for survivors beneath the rubble.
2: We have more on those stories coming up on Bloomberg Daybreak on a day when S&P futures are up 0.25%. And this is Bloomberg.
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2: And I'm Karen Moscow, and futures are higher this morning. S&P futures up 0.25%, up 19 points. Dow futures up 0.1%, or 67 points. And NASDAQ futures up 0.6%, or 183 points. 10-year Treasury up 5/32nd, yield 4.66%. Yield on the two-year, 4.19%. NYMEX crude oil is down 0.25%, down 18 cents at $83.03 a barrel. Brent is down 0.1% at $88.80. COMEX gold up 0.7%, up $30 at $4,471 an ounce. Bloomberg dollar spot index, little change. The euro, 1.1537 against the dollar. British pound, 1.3513. The yen, 159.12. And Bitcoin is at $64,000. That's a Bloomberg Business Flash. Now here's John Tucker with more on what's going on around the world. John.
10: And current moderate Democrat David Crowley projected to defeat Democratic Socialist Francisca Hong in Wisconsin's primary for governor. The upset result would check recent momentum for the Democratic Party's progressive wing. And Senator Darlene Graham will advance to a runoff election later this month to replace her late brother as the Republican nominee for Senate in South Carolina. Graham, who was endorsed by President Trump, emerged from a crowded field. Several hundred Ukrainian drones struck Russia's southern port cities overnight. They include Russia's largest Black Sea oil export hub. Sports, Yankees and Orioles win. Red Sox drop another to the Blue Jays. The Mets and Nationals also lose. Global news 24 hours a day. And whenever you want it with Bloomberg News Now. I'm John Tucker. This is Bloomberg, Nathan.
1: Okay, John, thanks. Just about 5:55 on Wall Street. Time for our daily Bloomberg Law Brief, exploring legal issues in the news. Today, with a look at waning support for the Supreme Court. Americans are now more displeased with the High Court than in any time in the last 26 years. The latest Gallup poll shows public approval of the job the Supreme Court is doing has fallen to a record low of 33%. For more, June Grosso speaks to Bloomberg Supreme Court reporter Greg Stoll.
15: Greg, tell us about the latest polls.
16: There were several new polls that came out after the court's term ended, and by far the worst of them was the Gallup poll that showed the Supreme Court's approval rating plummeting to 33%. That is easily the lowest since Gallup started surveying about the court in 2001. The number went down 9 percentage points from 42% when they took it in September. So really a big decline there. The other polls were not as stark. But, for example, a Marquette Law School poll showed the court down 2 percentage points from a year earlier. So it's consistent with the notion that, at best, the Supreme Court is treading water.
15: In the Gallup poll, was it a slide among Republicans that brought that number down?
16: It was a slide mostly among Republicans. The court's approval ratings were already really low among Democrats and independents, but among Republicans, support dropped 21 percentage points since September. It was 79% in September, fell to 58%. With a plus or minus margin of error of 4 percentage points, that's definitely a big drop.
15: A huge drop. And you would think that the way the Supreme Court ruled this term on Republican priorities like narrowing agency power, enhancing gun rights, eliminating campaign spending restrictions, that Republicans would be happy with the court.
16: Well, one big reason sure seems to be Donald Trump and the way he's reacted. The court, of course, ruled against him on a couple of big issues, including tariffs and his ability to fire Lisa Cook and his birthright citizenship restrictions. And Donald Trump was extremely aggressive, lashing out at even those justices he appointed, like Amy Coney Barrett and Neil Gorsuch. If you recall, after the tariff decision, he said, among other things, that they are an embarrassment to their families. So Republicans, of course, do respond very strongly across the board to things Donald Trump says, and sure seems like his criticisms of the Supreme Court dragged the court down with Republicans.
15: The justices have said in public that they don't consider polls.
16: Yeah, they've said that over and over in a variety of different contexts. So in the Dobbs ruling, which overturned Roe v. Wade, Justice Alito mentioned that, as he put it, the judicial branch derives its legitimacy not from following public opinion, but from deciding by its best lights whether legislative enactments of the popular branches of government comport with the Constitution. Other justices have said similar things. On the other hand, the court, and I would venture to say all the justices understand that their legitimacy is really important. As a country, as a republic, we need people, both average people and other members of the government, to accept Supreme Court decisions, even if they don't agree with them. We need people to be like Al Gore, who can say after the Bush v. Gore decision, I disagree strongly, but I accept it. Otherwise, you know, we run the risk of chaos where, despite what the Supreme Court says, people say we are going to go off in our own direction, interpret the Constitution our own way.
15: I know they say that they don't care about the polls in public, but some of them must be a little bit upset about the fact that they're at record lows and that, you know, the public is seeing them as politicians in robes.
16: It is certainly the case that if you went to any of the nine of them and said you're acting like a politician, they would tell you in very strongly worded terms why they don't think they're a politician, why they are just interpreting statutes and interpreting the Constitution the way they think they should be interpreted.
1: And that's Bloomberg Supreme Court reporter Greg Storr speaking with June Grosso. 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Futures on Wall Street pointed higher, led by NASDAQ futures up 0.6%. Up next, we'll get the latest on the primary election results, the message for Democrats from Wisconsin, plus the wait continues.
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17: The picket line will be packed today with healthcare workers and caregivers in Tamarack and Kissimmee outside HCA Woodmont and Florida Osceola Hospitals. They're protesting for higher pay and what they believe is safe staffing at HCA's 19 hospitals statewide, even though contract negotiations are underway. Flights from Colombia to South Florida are filled with stories from travelers who witnessed the 7.4 magnitude earthquake Monday. Luis Garcia says arrived from Bogota.
18: Everything is was moving, the traffic lights, all the people just coming out of buildings, panic.
17: The death toll in the Chocó region has surpassed 200, with hundreds more missing or unaccounted for. Your monthly electric bill might get a temporary breather. State regulators have paused Florida Power and Light's controversial multi-billion dollar rate hike request. The freeze comes after FP&L reached a tentative closed-door settlement. However, consumer groups like AARP Florida are still fighting back, warning that any increase will heavily impact seniors and families. A final decision on your power bill is expected in the coming weeks. Four public swimming pools are closed in the city of Hialeah in Miami-Dade County due to high bacteria levels and other problems. Mayor Brian Calvo has ordered an independent health and safety review of bacteria levels.
19: In our internal logs, we see different levels, completely different than what the Department of Health is saying. And those levels that we have in our logs are actually within parameters.
17: He is also asking Miami-Dade County for $5 million to make the swimming pools safe again for the public. Could someone here in Florida become a billionaire overnight? Well, no one's hit the grand prize since early May, fueling a 44 drawing streak, pushing tonight's Powerball jackpot to an estimated $1 billion. The one-time lump sum for this baby, $433 million. With Florida's News, I'm Natalie Rodriguez.
20: NBC News projects that Milwaukee County Executive David Crowley has narrowly won Wisconsin's Democratic primary for governor, edging out State Representative Francesca Hong. The race was delayed by issues downloading absentee ballots. Millions of Americans have difficulties getting access to maternity care. Tammy Trujillo has details.
21: An annual report from the March of Dimes out this week finds more than 34% of counties in the U.S. are maternity care deserts, where women have to drive an average of three times farther to get labor and delivery service than places with full access. It can lead to higher instances of unplanned deliveries outside of a hospital and higher rates of complications during pregnancy. Since the start of 2024, at least 96 labor and delivery units have closed in 35 states, the majority of them being the only local birthing facility in their area. I'm Tammy Trujillo.
20: And severe storms have killed at least three people across the Midwest, two in Indiana and one in Ohio. I'm Mark Mayfield.
22: Well, so far, so good. Keep an eye on everything for you. And that includes that northbound 275 Howard Franklin mess that we had yesterday at that exit ramp for Kennedy to go toward the airport. It looks like everything is open now. So if you're headed into Hillsborough County or into Tampa area from Pinellas, it's a nice ride on the bridge. As far as the interstates look good, nothing on the secondaries. But I'll keep an eye on it. Get traffic info around the clock by searching News Radio WFLA and iHeartRadio, keeping you updated. I'm Pat George.
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32: 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The phone's

0: in the race to succeed retiring Senator Tina Smith, who endorsed Flanagan along with Senator Bernie Sanders and Elizabeth Warren and all the progressive leaders. So, yeah, they did get one win, but a massive loss in that governor's race in Wisconsin, which many of them, AOC in particular, distanced themselves from and basically said, well, we're focused on Congress, not governor's races. So nobody wanted to get too close to Francesca Hahn, and she will no longer be a problem anybody needs to get close to any longer. But the polling and the closeness of this race to call it, no recount, no nothing, no questions asked, I thought was extremely suspicious. And that's the big election news you wanted to know waking up this morning. Listen, when it comes to supplements, there's only two things that matter most, right? 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
4: Watch out those school zones in the bus stop area as you make your way into work or if you're on your way to school. Traffic not too bad. We've got the slowdowns, and we'll start with this one. 275 southbound from Dr. King down to I-4. That right lane backed up to head out to I-4 through all that construction. A wreck just happened on State Road 54 eastbound approaching the Suncoast Parkway, and they're telling us two eastbound lanes are blocked at Crest Bend. As far as the bridges in Pinellas County, check and clear. Get traffic info around the clock by searching News Radio WFLA and iHeartRadio. Keeping you updated, I'm Pat George.
5: This is the Bloomberg Real Estate Report. I'm Denise Pellegrini. It's now a good time to invest in multifamily real estate. Amy Rubenstein, CEO of Chicago-based Clear Investment Group, which specializes in acquiring distressed mid-size multifamily real estate with an eye to creating more affordable housing, thinks so. She says demand for affordable housing is going to go up as mortgage rates make this a difficult time for people to switch from renting to buying. And
6: we also have, at the same time, a slowing down of construction starts, which is going to create future supply constraints. And so that sets us up for a very solid investment period for particularly what we do. Now we can provide that without having this extra supply coming in.
5: Rubenstein also says, remember one more important thing about investing in property.
6: Real estate is a hedge against inflation. So for investors, this is where they want to be.
5: And that's the Bloomberg Real Estate Report. I'm Denise Pellegrini.
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0: Hey, gang, at your morning show, we're growing so fast, I understand Trump is considering making us the 51st state. It's your morning show with Michael Del Giorno.
1: We don't brag, Mike McCann. That's it. Put the voice guy in the corner, head against the wall.
2: You can't do that to McCann.
1: Yes, I can do that, even to my high school hero. 26 minutes after the hour, if you're just waking up, the favorite to win the Wisconsin Democrat primary, at least according to the fixed polls, has lost in an upset.
3: Democratic Socialist Francesca Hong was favored to win Tuesday's race, but multiple outlets are now projecting that she's been narrowly defeated by moderate Democrat David Crowley. The latest polls give Crowley a 3,000-vote lead over Hong. Crowley will now face Republican Tom Tiffany in the November general election. Crowley's a Milwaukee County executive who had the backing of retiring Governor Tony Evers, who had argued that Crowley offered the best chance of delivering in November. I'm Tammy Trujillo.
1: NBC News projects Republican Senator Darlene Graham, the sister of the late Lindsey Graham, will face Congressman Ralph Norman in South Carolina's Republican Senate primary runoff.
4: Most importantly, I want to thank the Republican voters of South Carolina for having confidence in me.
5: Darlene Graham was appointed to the seat after the passing of her brother, Senator Lindsey Graham. She has the backing of President Trump.
4: I look forward to the next 2 weeks meeting with you, listening to your concerns, and telling you more about me and my conservative values.
5: NBC projects neither Graham or Norman will have the necessary 50% plus one vote to avoid a party runoff that's set for August 25th. I'm Scott Carr.
1: Well, we warned about these storms yesterday. At least three people are now dead after dangerous storms swept through the Midwest yesterday. More from Mark Mayfield.
6: Two of the deaths were in Indiana. A four-year-old boy was killed when a tree fell on his home, and another person was killed in a house explosion believed to be storm-related. The third death was reported in Ohio. I'm Mark Mayfield.
1: Well, Hot Rod Stewart canceling all his upcoming tour dates. Here's why.
6: Stewart confirms he underwent a routine coronary stent procedure and is very much on the mend. The singer says he will take 4 weeks off of his One Last Time farewell tour, but plans to return to performing soon. The 81-year-old legend was scheduled to be on the road through September the 3rd, including six Las Vegas residency dates set for late August. I'm Mark Mayfield.
1: Just had a long conversation with Rory about this. There's no question we're a phone society. But if you lose it, you'll likely lose it.
7: The handheld device has all the answers. It communicates with others and can throw you into a wild panic if you can't find it. That's called nomophobia. And you can hit that freak out within 1 minute of active searching. Increased heart rate, sweating, full-on dread. Psychologists say the distress is real and very similar to separation anxiety. YouGov says there's an easy solution. Put a tracker on it. Or maybe look in your hand. I'm Bree Tennis.
1: I remember with the kids. You know, you could do anything. You punish them. We were not spankers, but I think they would have taken a beating. But when you would take the phone away, they'd go absolutely out of their
8: mind. Oh, it's over after that.
1: Thursday night football tomorrow. Steelers, Packers, Lions, Bengals, Chargers, Texans, Cardinals, Raiders, Titans, 49ers. Birthdays today, 9-1-1s. Peter Krause is 61. Tennis champ Pete Sampras is 55. Rapper Sir Mix-a-Lot, 63. And George Harvell, our corporate chef, one of my favorite people on earth, 75 times around the sun. Happy birthday, George, and all of you born today. We're so glad you were born.
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18: Hey there, I'm Jason Alexander, and this is my dear friend, Peter Tilden.
19: Hey, Jay. By the way, the script says best friend.
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18: Mm-hmm, because we had two things in common. 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
19: 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And number two, when things annoy us or they perplex us or just don't seem to make any sense, whether it's something in the news or in our personal lives, we go, really, no, really.
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19: 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Jerry Seinfeld wondered why they refused to make the stall door go all the way to the floor in a public bathroom, but he didn't get an answer. We did, by reaching out to an expert.
18: And talking dogs, really? 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
19: Competitive eaters, they don't chew during competitions. How about that?
18: Really? No, really?
19: That's what we heard. So we spoke to some of the biggest champions of the hot dog eats hot dog world of competitive eating to get the answer. And those are just a few of the things we'll explore on the Really Know Really podcast with Jason Alexander and Peter Tilden.
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0: Paul? I can't read my own writing. 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
0: W-B-E-X. 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
2: On this tipping thing, also these big superstores, they want delivery tips before you even get the services completed. And they automatically do 10% unless you go in and find out a way to do it to no tip. You don't have the option to tip after the service is done. You have to tip based on the service they say you're going to get, which is most of the time not exactly accurate.
0: Yeah, I'm beginning to wonder if we're supplementing salaries for these large companies. The problem is most of them use a third party to do these deliveries. I just had a nightmare with a major company. And I went ahead and canceled the order. But the delivery came with my refrigerator, refused to hook it up because a non-trained non-plumber said that the water connector had a leak and wasn't secure, and he can't be responsible for the damages. Now, all three of the delivery people did not speak English. I'm not being racist. It was frustrating. They're handing me a phone to a bilingual person. I agreed with the bilingual person. I will release any damages, any liability. I'm looking at it. It's a pencil tip drip. Hook the freaking refrigerator up. The guy says, okay. And then they take my refrigerator anyway, even with the plumber pulled into the driveway. I have a picture of them leaving with my refrigerator that I bought as the plumber is here. Sorry, it's just we have a timeline, you know, and it was just absolutely ridiculous. And so they need to watch their third-party people, obviously, because I may never do business with that company again, and I've spent hundreds of thousands with them over my lifetime. But yeah, tip them for what? You don't know what's coming to your door, and I doubt it will ever be tip-worthy. Don is listening in Indiana by way of Louisville.
3: Good morning, Michael. I'm 73 years old, and I have been contacted twice in my life for a pole, twice. I don't know if they call in the middle of the day when working people are working.
0: Well, yeah, primarily because that's when they're working. They call it all hours, but yeah, primarily they're targeting during the day and in the evening. The problem is they can't get a landline anymore because no one has one. And when they can't get people to respond, either because they don't trust them or they don't answer phones that they don't know who's calling, they start using the people that do respond over and over again. So I don't know why you've only been called twice in a lifetime, and I don't know how many times you've been called to jury duty. But I can tell you'll be called less and less because once they find someone that will respond, they keep going back. So if you have inaccurate polling, you can continue to have inaccurate polling because you're talking to the same inaccurate people, weighted too much in a non-proper sample size. But yes, the polls suggested that Hong was going to win by 22% days out before the election. Even the Poly market was affected by it. And on election morning, it had her percentage chance of winning 98%. And she goes on to lose to David Crowley. They had him at 2%, and he goes on to win. It's all inaccurate. Or is it inaccurate and weaponized? Or did something happen and someone intervened to save democracy in Wisconsin? Keep those talkbacks coming. Can't have your morning show without your voice. And emails to Michael D at iHeartMedia.com. 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All right, let's shake it, baby. 52 minutes after the hour on Wednesday morning, August the 12th. Hong is gone. Darlene Graham's on to a runoff. Not one, not two, not three, but your top five stories are next.
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8: You're with now both on the interstate. Let's start with the one headed into Pinellas County, southbound 275, approaching 4th Street, left lane blocked from what looks like a disabled vehicle, and it looks like it might be that high-speed lane, but that is slowing you down on the Howard Franklin. And another problem coming out of the interchange, northbound 275, the right lane is blocked just a hair north of I-4 with a crash there. The rest of the interstates are real busy this morning. Get traffic info around the clock by searching News Radio WFLA on iHeartRadio. Keeping you updated, I'm Pat George.
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12: In a race this big, with everything on the line, when President Trump needs reinforcements, you don't send in the other guys. You give him Steele. Kevin Steele, a proven conservative. Steele worked with Governor DeSantis to pass voter ID, lower insurance costs, and pass one of the toughest immigration laws in America. Now Trump needs a fighter as strong as Steele. Kevin Steele will stand side by side with President Trump to pass the SAVE Act, end taxpayer benefits for illegal aliens, and fully fund ICE. The other guys, they bend and break the second the squad comes squawking. Not Steele. Steele stands with Trump and will help save America. Kevin Steele, the only proven conservative ready to win in November. So don't send President Trump the other guys. Send him Steele. Vote Kevin Steele for Congress Tuesday, August 18th.
13: I'm Kevin Steele, and I approve this message.
12: Paid for by Kevin Steele for Congress.
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0: From Phoenix to Tampa and from Memphis to Akron, this is your morning show with Michael DelGiorno.
1: Well, President Trump was commenting on his departure from the NATO summit last month, where he secretly boarded a smaller U.S. military aircraft while an older Air Force One served as a decoy. Mark Mayfield has more on this story.
2: Speaking to reporters Tuesday, Trump said it was the Secret Service's decision.
3: It's only up to Secret Service. I just follow what they'd like to do. So I go by Secret Service and the military.
2: The Washington Post, citing an official and reviewed material, says President Trump used an airport catering truck as cover to secretly board the smaller plane while leaving from the summit in Turkey. Trump had arrived in Ankara on July the 8th aboard a new 747-8 donated by Qatar. The decision to switch planes was made after what intelligence officials described as a credible Iranian threat against the president. I'm Mark Mayfield.
1: United States Senator Darlene Graham, the sister of the late Lindsey Graham, will face Congressman Ralph Norman in South Carolina's Republican Senate primary. Scott Carr has more.
4: Most importantly, I want to thank the Republican voters of South Carolina for having confidence in me.
5: Darlene Graham was appointed to the seat after the passing of her brother, Senator Lindsey Graham. She has the backing of President Trump.
4: I look forward to the next 2 weeks meeting with you, listening to your concerns, and telling you more about me and my conservative values.
5: NBC projects neither Graham or Norman will have the necessary 50% plus one vote to avoid a party runoff that's set for August 25th. I'm Scott Carr.
1: In Wisconsin, the establishment Democrat empire struck back. Hong lost.
6: Democratic Socialist Francesca Hong was favored to win Tuesday's race, but multiple outlets are now projecting that she's been narrowly defeated by moderate Democrat David Crowley. The latest polls give Crowley a 3,000-vote lead over Hong. Crowley will now face Republican Tom Tiffany in the November general election. Crowley's a Milwaukee County executive who had the backing of retiring Governor Tony Evers, who had argued that Crowley offered the best chance of delivering in November. I'm Tammy Trujillo.
1: The Fever won last night. In fact, Sophie Cunningham had four threes and 12 points in another 100-plus point game. How did the Fever score make this show? Birthdays today, Peter Krause.
7: I got a good idea.
1: 9-11. I love me some Sophie Cunningham. Peter Krause is 61. Rapper Sir Mix-a-Lot, 63. And from 13 Days, JFK Bruce Greenwood is 70. If it's your birthday, happy birthday. We're so glad you were born. And thanks for making your morning show a part of your big day. Chris Walker with some election night analysis, sounds of the day, and Rory O'Neill on progress in Iran when your morning show continues next hour.
8: Brett in Franklin, Tennessee. 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
12: City leaders from around the state are gathering in Hollywood in South Florida to address potential budget shortfalls.
13: The Florida League of Cities 4-day annual conference gets underway this afternoon. One key issue affecting us all, the property tax amendment on November's ballot.
14: This will be a good opportunity for all of us to discuss the options that we have as city leaders and as communities so we can figure out how we're going to deal with this, whether it passes or whether it doesn't.
13: Fort Lauderdale Mayor Dean Trantell says his city could take a $17 million hit in 2027 alone if homestead tax exemptions are raised to $150,000, affecting almost every department, including parks, police, and fire rescue. Eric Rodriguez, Miami.
12: Those in rural areas could find it easier to get medical care. Governor DeSantis announced the state spending almost $200 million to strengthen health care. The focus will be on 31 rural counties with over 1 million people combined. The list of charges is growing against a 36-year-old man accused of attacking his sleeping sister with a machete in Margate. Broward prosecutor Eric Linder says Ruben Altidore is not going anywhere.
15: He was originally charged with attempted murder of his sister and aggravated child abuse for the child. He's being held no bond on the attempted murder.
12: Police say her 1-year-old daughter was also covered in blood, but not seriously hurt. Two kids are facing felony charges for going on a joyride inside a Target in Collier County. The sheriff's office says a 16-year-old and 12-year-old were arrested for felony criminal mischief. They allegedly rode e-motos through a Target in Naples last month. 8 is great for the Tampa Bay Rays. They beat the Athletics 12-4 last night in Sacramento for their 8th straight win. With Florida's news, I'm Chris Trankman.
16: At least 3 people are dead after violent storms hit the Midwest Tuesday. 2 of the deaths were in Indiana. A 4-year-old boy killed when a tree fell on his home in Jennings County. And another person killed in a house explosion believed to be storm-related. Another person died in Ohio. Also in Ohio, in Grafton, 16 people were struck by lightning at a prison and taken to local hospitals. It looks like an upset in the Wisconsin Democratic primary for state governor. Democratic Socialist Francesca Hong was favored to win Tuesday's race, but multiple outlets are now projecting that she has been narrowly defeated by moderate Democrat David Crowley. Hong said she was moved by the level of participation in this election.
17: We are growing community through a campaign.
16: Crowley will now face Republican Tom Tiffany in the November general election. On Wall Street, before the opening bell, stock futures are inching higher. I'm Michael Kastner.
18: Well, we're getting busy now. Southbound 275, south of Ferris Avenue, left lane blocked from a crash there. Better news on that northbound 275 accident. Just north of I-4 had been blocking the right-hand lane. That has been cleared. And a problem coming off that Howard Franklin Bridge as you approach 4th Street, the left lane blocked from a disabled vehicle and a backup headed into Pinellas County. Oh, yeah, and 41 approaching Causeway Boulevard, an accident just south of there. Big lineup on 41 northbound. Get traffic info around the clock by searching News Radio, WFLA, and iHeartRadio. Keeping you updated, I'm Pat George.
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23: 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This isn't an offer because we already traded this note, and structured notes aren't for everyone. 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
32: I, for one, am not surprised that the polls were as far off as they are. You have to look at the people who run these polls and the people that run every other institution in this country currently. They are former university students. They were taught how to be good little Marxists and how to hate America. They were not taught how to be legitimate, reliable, and competent.
1: Yeah, well, thanks, Adam. That speaks to the mistrust we have in polls because of the origins of the polls. But the polls themselves, to be this inaccurate for this long, and that philosophy, I mean, for people to still pay for them is a waste of money. For people to follow them is a waste of time. You would think they would have to preserve their business with some integrity. But it's another poll story. 4 days out from the election, she was to win by 22%. And Francesca Hong lost last night. Could polls be that wrong? Did something shift? How about a race that ends up within, what, 10,000 votes, less than one half of 1%, and nobody wants a recount? There's no outrage. It's just swept under the rug and forgotten. I don't know. There's something that kind of smells with this story. But the good news is Francesca Hong is gone, and defeated by the Milwaukee County Executive David Crowley, who will head to the general election. Meanwhile, Darlene Graham is headed to a runoff in South Carolina against Representative Ralph Norman, and analyzing all the key races, pretty much his top primary races he was following, and key findings is our Republican consultant and analyst Chris Walker. Good morning, Chris.
33: Good morning, Michael. How are you?
1: What do you make of Hong being gone? Is this the executive establishment Democrats' empire strikes back? Did she go woke too far? What happened?
33: I mean, goodness, I think a couple things. One, I think Democrats got serious about wanting to find a candidate who can win. I think they were looking at a candidate who would probably be the most likely to lose to Tom Tiffany and, you know, went to David Crowley. I think what's interesting too from last night in Wisconsin is not as much the outcome, which the outcome itself and the polling being so wrong and the prediction markets being so wrong, is the the losing of three USB drives of early votes in Milwaukee County, and the idea of trying to find them, and the lack of election integrity here in obviously a pivotal blue state / swing state is troubling to look at what we're going to see in November. You know, the president is right to be talking about election integrity, and you know, I'm not sure necessarily the SAVE Act is the manna that it's supposed to be labeled as, but there are real issues with election integrity here that need to be addressed, because we're looking at a situation here where you have weeks of early voting, unaccountable votes, and unaccountable places where they're being held. And at some point, a national discussion should be had on how states are running their elections.
1: You know, the maps come up when you look at by-county results. They tend to show the same thing. The inner cities will be far left. You get to rural areas, and they're far more moderate Democrat or Republican, and they'll be favorable for Tiffany come general election. For Hong, did very well in Madison, expected. Very well in Eau Claire, expected. Very well in Oshkosh and in the Green Bay area, everywhere else dominated by Crowley. But when you look at the final result and Crowley wins by 3,000, it's his ability as a Milwaukee County executive to carry Milwaukee, I think, that made the big difference. So the map actually is relevant. You add up both of them and you're at 600,013 votes. Tiffany alone had nearly 500,000. I mean, Crowley's going to need 100% support from Hong supporters to even survive this general election. I mean, they may not only not get their socialists, they may not even get a Democrat governor.
33: Very true. And Tom Tiffany is, you know, he's an Upper Peninsula Republican. So, I mean, you know, you've got that entire, you know, portion of the state that knows him and has voted for him in the past.
1: The part of the state that was mainly for Crowley.
33: Right. Yeah. So, you know, I think we've got a situation here where I think you're right. Tiffany is a strong candidate going into November. And the Democrats are fractured. So that leaves us some hope here. But I do think there will be what does it say? Republicans fall in line, Democrats fall in line, Republicans fall in love. I think there is a place there for that, where they are very bound and determined to try to push back on, you know, President Trump. And I think there'll be a unifying effort there. The key thing that I see too for a state like Wisconsin is it's just, you know, I was on a governor's race there 4 years ago, and we thought we had a really good chance at winning, and the Democrats mobilized and came out in big ways, particularly in Milwaukee County and in Madison, as you mentioned. So
1: universities.
33: And we've got Wisconsin has a Milwaukee problem when it comes to voting. We need to make inroads in cities as Republicans. It is something that we kind of ignore at our own peril, and in states like Wisconsin and even Minnesota, you know, which voted last night and others, if we can't make compelling cases in the cities, we're going to be losing these states.
1: Milwaukee, Atlanta, Minneapolis. I'm trying to think of the top shenanigan zones, if you will.
33: Yeah.
1: And Milwaukee's one of them. I mean, I had an emailer earlier say, you know, the polls could have been wrong because maybe the Democrats once again did something to save democracy. And I bring that up because in the case of Wisconsin and Michigan, this is a real sore spot within the Democrat Party, especially in these two states. They resent greatly Donald Trump turning their states red. And they're not going to accept being purple. We want to take it back blue. Well, the way they chose to take it back was go far, far left, socialist, Islamist in the case of Michigan, and woke. And it seems to be backfiring. I think this is really, if you want my analysis, they could not afford in Wisconsin a Plattner plus Al-Sayed plus Hong. It's too much of a joke, and it would backfire for everyone in the general. They want to put Plattner behind him, hope everybody forgets, let Al-Sayed, who, by the way, the numbers look really bad for in the general election. Or my other theory is the right one, which is the Democrats are willing to let this entire war with Islamists and socialists play out, not fight back against it, let the light of day kill it, and concede this midterm so that they can make the switch to Rahm Emanuel and win the White House. That's how much more they value the White House than Congress. It's one of those two, and or both, that led to last night, including shenanigans.
33: I have not thought about the latter idea. I think there's merit there. I mean, frankly, and I don't mean to be critical here, but I think President Trump is giving them, a tutorial on that. I mean, Congress has never been more irrelevant than in the Trump administration that we've seen to date. And so, in a way, it may not matter. So, you may be right. But I think that, they're going to try to use Congress however they can. You know, they hope to gain the House and the Senate to try to, put a balance onto what they see as President Trump's, efforts. So I don't think they're going to give up on the midterms at all. But I do think it's interesting to think about the need and the push for trying to win 28. I think they want to do both. But I think it's an interesting strategy you're laying out because it is they do care about 28 more than 26. But I think they care a lot about 26.
1: Yeah. 16 minutes after Chris Walker, Republican consultant and analyst, joining us on the primary results. The other one was South Carolina. John Decker brought this up first in covering the debate in South Carolina. And I noticed it greatly last night. There is something very special about this Darlene Graham. She is not just Lindsey Graham's sister. It is a freak to me that the biological sister who he raised is so polished at this point, having spent a lifetime just being the sister of a politician, but never won herself. And that came through yesterday. And she'll have Trump backing. She'll have a lot of money. We don't know where Russell Fry and Mark Sanford's support will go, but one might suggest with her name recognition and the president's support, she shouldn't have a problem come November, should she?
33: In a state like South Carolina, I would say so. And I think to your point, it's one thing to remind ourselves and all of us that, political experience is a double-edged sword. I think a lack of political experience is a positive for a lot of people because they look at, career politicians and hold their nose. You get corrupted. You can't answer questions plainly. You can't be honest. And in a way, Darlene Graham is the opposite of that. So I think there's a positive to any candidate who's not, a career politician. I think it's important that we remember as citizens, like, that's a positive. I don't think we want career politicians.
1: No, I get that. But I mean, I'm just shocked how good she is. I mean, I don't want to take anything away from Lindsey Graham in his service to our country in the military, his service to the military as a congressman and as a senator, the fighter and influential politician he was. But there's something about his sister. She's even more genuine, in some ways more eloquent, more believable. I like her more. I can't believe I'm saying that.
33: I mean,
1: this is no Sarah Palin, I can assure you.
33: Well, being able to honestly answer questions and have a smile on your face goes a long way in politics. I think that's something to be said for these career politicians, that we've seen in our home state of late too, Michael, is just this notion of lacking any integrity or, ability to have an honest answer to things. Like, Darlene Graham is the opposite of that. And that's a great thing.
1: I don't even know how to put it into words other than there was one simple moment that would be a throwaway for most people. They bring up her brother and the eloquence in which she handles carrying on for him looking down and probably being very proud, but that, doesn't ease any of the pain. So in other words, she was perfectly in the moment, a fresh, new, solid senator and a mourning sister at the same moment. That's not easy to do and not misspeak. I mean, well, obviously, you can tell I'm very impressed with her. All right. What do you make of El-Sayed? We're all having this question, and I think it was The Atlantic that's asking the question in an op-ed piece today. Dems can't laugh off this wokeness. They're going too far, and it's going to kill us. That's a warning from The Atlantic into this strategy that is going to play out disastrously. And as they're saying that, El-Sayed is claiming toxic masculinity when it comes to football, as the Lions kick off their preseason tomorrow. How well is that going to play in Michigan?
33: Well, and, he's deleted all of his positions on YouTube from 2022 to 2024, to try to scrub his belief structure. Look, I'm a little bit more of a skeptic on Michigan, but that's probably my early 2000s political history coming through, maybe less so than what it is now. But I think it's going to be a tight race there just because you got a lot of blue hat wearers there against red hat wearers. And I think that we're going to have a tough race there. So, I'm not convinced that Rogers has this locked in.
1: No, I'm not either. But he El Sayed's got a real uphill climb. He's got to literally convert everyone that voted against him, including some Republicans who voted for him just so they could face him. It's a lot of numbers hill to climb for him. I think the odds are against him. But here's the bottom line. They really want to pivot and distance from the Plattner plus El Sayed plus Hong. Two of the three are gone. One remains, but all three remain in the American people's mind. The damage has been done with these three far left candidates, and it has shaped the socialist movement. In fact, people think more of them than they do AOC, Bernie Sanders, and Elizabeth Warren, who are the real architects. So it'll be interesting.
33: It's a reminder who the Democrats really are. You know, they're trying to tell you who they really are, and then they remember
1: back
33: that
1: off.
33: Most people are not in lockstep with them, and so they have to move it away. But you know, we need to remember who they really are and what they're doing. They would love to be the DSA party, and they feel like, and obviously the country's not there, thankfully.
1: Hey, what's this?
33: This is who Democrats are at the end of the day, and we have to be aware of it.
1: What's this we stuff? You got a mouse in your pocket? That's your job as a Republican consultant. You have to make them remember that. I can sit back and watch both of you.
33: We as a collective country have interest here that I think is important. So,
1: in the case of socialism and Islamist radical views, yeah, I agree with you. Chris Walker, Republican consultant. I always say, every Monday or sooner if conditions warrant, and they did. Thank you for your time, Chris.
33: Thank you, brother. Have a good week. Rest of your week.
1: YouTube. Gold and silver recently soared to record highs, then it pulled back a little bit, so it begs the question, are precious metals still a good buy? The answer? Banks think so. They're forecasting even higher prices ahead, and why? Because we're still 40-plus trillion in debt. The dollar is declining, and inflation keeps shrinking our savings. Even with corrections along the way, gold remains a historical hedge for wealth protection. That's why Morgan Stanley just ditched the 60-40 stock-to-bond portfolio. 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Oh, the sounds of the day. You know, never mind the toxic masculinity of NFL football as the Lions are getting ready to kick off. Wait till you hear what else El Sayed said. As your morning show continues, sounds of the day next half hour, along with Rory O'Neill on the progress in Iran, which is none, when your morning show continues straight ahead.
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18: Well, we're getting busy now. Southbound 275, south of Ferris Avenue, left lane blocked from a crash there. Better news on that northbound 275 accident. Just north of I-4 had been blocking the right-hand lane. That has been cleared. And a problem coming off that Howard Franklin Bridge as you approach 4th Street, the left lane block from a disabled vehicle and a backup headed into Pinellas County. Oh yeah, and 41 approaching Causeway Boulevard, an accident just south of there, big lineup on 41 northbound. Get traffic info around the clock by searching News Radio, WFLA and iHeartRadio. Keeping you updated, I'm Pat George.
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1: Do you think Trump hummed the Mission Impossible song while he was sliding from the food truck to the airplane?
2: Listen, the most remarkable thing ever is getting shot in the head, popping up, having been thrown to the ground so fast his shoes came off, and putting a fist in the air. I mean, he's already Mission Impossible material, but yeah, sneaking out through the catering truck, that will be high on the list for Mission Impossible. The president trying to lead a nation this divided. All right, 29 minutes after the hour, at least three people are dead after dangerous storms swept through the Midwest. We previewed these storms yesterday and how dangerous they would be, and they lived up to it. Milwaukee County Executive David Crowley has narrowly defeated Francesca Hong, the radical DSA candidate in Wisconsin in the gubernatorial primary. NBC News projects that Republican Senator Darlene Graham will face Congressman Ralph Norman in South Carolina's Republican Senate primary runoff. And Taylor Swift set to be inducted into the Nashville Songwriters Hall of Fame. That's your top five stories waking up this morning. Your sounds of the day are next. It's 29 minutes after the hour. This is your morning show.
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5: City leaders from around the state are gathering in South Florida.
6: The Florida League of Cities four-day annual conference gets underway this afternoon. One key issue affecting us all, the property tax amendment on November's ballot.
7: This would be a good opportunity for all of us to discuss the options that we have as city leaders. We can figure out how we're going to deal with this, whether it passes or whether it doesn't.
6: Other topics to be discussed, disaster readiness and recovery and data centers.
8: That's Erica Rodriguez. Two dogs who killed a woman in Brevard County will be put down. A special magistrate has ordered the dogs be euthanized for mauling a woman to death in Cocoa 3 months ago.
9: The dog's owner is charged with manslaughter.
8: An investigation is underway after a female Amazon delivery driver was found unconscious in her truck Monday on Clark Road. She was taken to the hospital where she was pronounced dead. There's no word on how she died.
9: With Florida's News, I'm Karen Curtis.
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13: That's a pretty bad message on 275. Let's start with one. Southbound 275 approaching Fletcher. Left lane blocked from a crash at that location. And southbound 275 approaching 4th Street. Left lane blocked from another problem. And that looks like a disabled vehicle. Still have that mess on 50th Street. Northbound approaching Causeway Boulevard. An accident there with a big delay. And it looks like that Kennedy Boulevard exit ramp is starting to line up. Northbound coming off the Howard Franklin. Get traffic info around the clock by searching News Radio WFLA and iHeartRadio. Keeping you updated, I'm Pat George.
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11: 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Now Trump needs a fighter as strong as Steele. 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Not Steele. 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Kevin Steele, the only proven conservative ready to win in November. So don't send President Trump the other guys, send him Steele. Vote Kevin Steele for Congress Tuesday, August 18th.
17: I'm Kevin Steele, and I approve this message.
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0: Every time this Trump derangement syndrome, it doesn't make any sense, because when they said he wouldn't leave the first time, he left. And they still act like he's never going to leave. He's never going to leave. He even got the answer, the question asked last night at Joint Base Air Andrews. Here's how the president responded.
1: Are you serious about taking the third term?
2: Everybody asked me that question, and you know that the law is very strong on that. I'd love to run, but the law is very strong. I get asked by every, well, even tonight they're screaming at the event, 2028. Now, everybody wants me to do it, but the law is very strong.
0: I mean, how long are you going to answer this ridiculous question? Now, all the talk today, and I don't care what you listen to, it's going to be on Abdul El-Sayed. As the Detroit Lions will kick off the preseason tomorrow night against the Cincinnati Bengals, this goof is talking about NFL football being toxic masculinity. I just don't even know how that'll play in Michigan. Everyone will talk about that. I'd rather play this for you. This is how he views America, of which he would like to be a United States senator. I mean, you could ask the first question, which is, why do you want to be a United States senator when one of your platforms is abolishing the United States Senate, neutering it? But why do you even want to be a United States senator? Why do you even want to be in this country if this is your view? Listen.
3: You think about all the wars that we fight abroad, all of the sordid history of oppressing other people in the name of this American idea, right? Whether it was, quote, manifest destiny and destroying Native Americans, or it was...
0: That's the American dream. Let's destroy Native Americans.
3: The transatlantic slave trade, where...
0: That's the great experiment. Can we overtake the Native Americans, steal their land, and then bring in slaves to build things?
3: You know, folks who, quote, founded this country on the backs of Native folks that they destroyed, then captured people, enslaved them, and had them work their fields because they thought it was their right, right? And all of this, like a lot of these narratives, you kind of see echoed in the ethos of football.
0: I mean, I'll tell you, sometimes I wish I was stupid. It'd be so much more peaceful. Do you know who we bought most of those slaves from? Muslims. He has no problem forgiving that as an Islamist, but he can't forgive America. They're always prosecuting past sins to destroy corrected realities. It's like I always say, look, if the voters of Michigan can't get this right, then they're going to get exactly what they deserve. But the truth is, I think they're going to get it right. And unfortunately for El-Sayed and Hong already, very, very soon.
4: I want to do it, brother Dirt!
5: 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I'm waiting on the consequences.
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9: They're just blowing off steam.
0: And that's your sounds of the day for Wednesday, August the 12th, the year of our Lord, 2026. When it comes to supplements, two things matter most. 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And can you trust it? Oh, Relief Factor works. And I trust it. 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Now he barely notices any pain, very similar to my Relief Factor story. 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I think you know the answer, but just in case you don't, Roy O'Neill, our national correspondent, has our final story when your morning show continues next.
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14: Well, the Howard Franklin's going to be our focal point. Headed into Pinellas County now. We had that problem around 4th Street. That's been cleared, but now a new problem. Blocking the center lane in the area of the hump. Southbound 275. And northbounders, heads up. Kennedy Boulevard's backing up because that ramp to the airport is closed. So you have delays there. 50th Street northbound approaching Causeway Boulevard, an accident, and still the one on 275 southbound, blocking the left lane at Fletcher. Get traffic info around the clock by searching News Radio WFLA and iHeartRadio. Keeping you updated, I'm Pat George.
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0: He's guaranteed human, or at least a reasonable facsimile. 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
1: My patent is still pending, but yes, I assure you I'm human. 56 minutes after the hour. Good morning. Welcome to your morning show and Wednesday, August the 12th, 2026. At least three people are dead after dangerous storms swept through the Midwest yesterday and last night. Milwaukee County Executive David Crowley has defeated Francesca Hong. She's gone. Big shocking upset in Wisconsin in that gubernatorial primary. And NBC News has projected that Republican Senator Darlene Graham will face Congressman Ralph Norman in South Carolina's Republican Senate primary runoff. And you're probably waking up wondering, have we got any progress in our journey towards peace with Iran? I think you know the answer. Both the president and the Iranians are lobbing threats at each other. Where do things stand? National correspondent Rory O'Neill is here with the deets. Good morning, Rory.
2: Yeah, good morning. We heard from President Trump last night, more specifically talking about the Strait of Hormuz. He said, we own it, we're in control of it. But only 14 ships were able to cross the Strait of Hormuz yesterday. And that just is 10% of what it was before this conflict began. And the world is still calling for a lot of that oil and gas and other supplies to get delivered to the other parts of the world. And, you know, we saw a report as well that the Strategic Petroleum Reserve is now down to levels not seen since the 1980s as the drawdown continues to try to stabilize global oil markets. And the U.S., we're not the only ones tapping into our reserves. Globally, we're drinking down about 1.8 million barrels of oil per day, more than we are producing and distributing. So that can't last forever.
1: Very thorough, as always, Rory. You left out one other thing, the president massaging through executive orders some regulations that could free up some oil as well. But there's no question, whatever he owns is only 10% of it. And even though most of that oil is going to Russia and Europe and the Middle East, it does affect world supply, and world supply does affect the price at the pump. And usually this is when the president does something to ease all of that. Time will tell if he does. Where are we at with progress towards peace with Iran? Nowhere is the bottom line. Rory O'Neill, great reporting as always. All right, one chance to live Wednesday, August the 12th, 2026. It's never going to happen again. That makes it special. Go make a difference in someone's life. Love someone else more than yourself and cherish this day. We'll see you tomorrow morning.
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12: City leaders from around the state are gathering in Hollywood in South Florida to address potential budget shortfalls.
13: The Florida League of Cities four-day annual conference gets underway this afternoon. One key issue affecting us all, the property tax amendment on November's ballot.
14: This will be a good opportunity for all of us to discuss the options that we have as city leaders and as communities so we can figure out how we're going to deal with this, whether it passes or whether it doesn't.
13: Fort Lauderdale Mayor Dean Trantalis says his city could take a $17 million hit in 2027 alone if homestead tax exemptions are raised to $150,000, affecting almost every department, including parks, police, and fire rescue. Eric Rodriguez, Miami.
12: Those in rural areas could find it easier to get medical care. Governor DeSantis announced the state spending almost $200 million to strengthen health care. The focus will be on 31 rural counties with over a million people combined. The list of charges is growing against a 36-year-old man accused of attacking his sleeping sister with a machete in Margate. Broward prosecutor Eric Linder says Ruben Altidore is not going anywhere.
15: He was originally charged with attempted murder of his sister and aggravated child abuse for the child. He's being held no bond on the attempted murder.
12: Police say her one-year-old daughter was also covered in blood, but not seriously hurt. Two kids are facing felony charges for going on a joyride inside a Target in Collier County. The sheriff's office says a 16-year-old and 12-year-old were arrested for felony criminal mischief. They allegedly rode e-motos through a Target in Naples last month. 8 is great for the Tampa Bay Rays. They beat the Athletics 12-4 last night in Sacramento for their 8th straight win. With Florida's news, I'm Chris Trankman.
16: Another big primary day in America is in the books. In one of Tuesday's closest watch races, the favorite to win Wisconsin's Democratic primary for governor has lost in an upset. Democratic Socialist Francesca Hong was narrowly defeated by moderate Democrat David Crowley. In another hot race, late Senator Lindsey Graham's sister, Republican Darlene Graham, will face Congressman Ralph Norman in South Carolina's Republican Senate primary runoff after neither candidate got the necessary 50% plus one vote to avoid a runoff. At least 3 people are dead, 2 in Indiana, 1 in Ohio, after the Midwest was pummeled by storms on Tuesday. The National Weather Service confirmed 3 tornadoes touched down near Chicago yesterday. Meteorologist Angie Lastman says there's more on the way for the Midwest.
17: 16 million people, parts of the plain stretching across the Midwest, down through the Ohio Valley. We've got Evansville, St. Louis, Des Moines.
16: Stock futures are inching higher. I'm Michael Kastner.
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19: 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Two problems on Howard Franklin. Northbound 275 coming off that Howard Franklin Kennedy Avenue exit, backing up because the airport ramp to go to the left is shut down. And then southbound on the Howard Franklin, right in the area of the hump. 2 left lanes blocked from a disabled vehicle. Still working a crash on 50th Street as you approach Causeway Boulevard, but it's looking better, so they must have it out of the way. And southbound on 275 approaching Fletcher, an accident blocking the left lane. Get traffic info around the clock by searching News Radio WFLA and iHeartRadio. Keeping you updated, I'm Pat George.
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5: We're going to talk to Lan Hee Chan about some of the big political stories of the day coming up to kick off hour three of the show. But I thought a perfect follow-up to chatting with James Lindsay, which I hope you enjoyed or found enlightening, was to get back to Evan Barker's piece about how the Democratic Party lost the working class. And when we were previously discussing it, she was talking about how as a poor-ish white woman with terrible health problems, she was lectured by bi-coastal, rich, elite people of color that she had privilege and needed to shut up, which she thought was curious, at least. And she points out that race wasn't the only axis in play, which we'll get to in a second. But the ultimate example of the woke crowd perverting language is DEI, diversity, equity, and inclusion. Diversity means more people who are woke, who agree with everything I agree with politically. Equity means we decide what the results are. And inclusion means more people who are woke like me. To wit. So here's this young woman told that she needs to shut up because she's got too much privilege because she's white. Then she says gender, of course, was another area of immense pressure. Regularly, I saw female staffers openly demonize men. One young woman wrote in an open Slack channel, men should be bullied in school more. The irony, of course, was that it was extremely difficult to make it in progressive politics as a white man. One of my friends, a white man and a veteran, couldn't find a job for more than a year until I recommended him to a friend of mine, a woman of color. Within a year of starting that job, he was forced to quit over allegations from another woman of color. Apparently, he was not deferential enough to her. And many consultants couldn't get contracts from campaigns unless they were owned by women or minorities. What's your race? Donors would ask politicians on the phone. I'm sorry, I am restricting my investment to women of color only. One time we called a donor, his voicemail said, if you are not a woman of color, please do not bother leaving a voicemail. I won't donate to you. George Soros' Open Society Policy Center made a commitment to only give to organizations led by people of color for the next 5 years. And so then she gets to the really interesting part. Diversity? Is that really what you want? She says, later to check my sanity and recollection of that time, I made a list of the top 20 groups in progressive politics. This is between 2018 and 2024. 85% of them had non-white leaders. 40% of the executive directors were black. 75% were women. And 15% of the leaders were white. Only 15%. Only a single organization out of the top 20 was represented by a white male. So they didn't want diversity at all. They wanted uniformity. If they could pretend it was about race and accuse you of being a racist, one of the worst things to be called, they win. As our guest James Lindsay put it in a whimsical moment a few years ago, the idea of DEI is if you want to control something, call it racist until you control it. Just a very simple version of that. So anyway, I again recommend James's book, Cynical Theories. It's available, in ebook form, pretty inexpensive and very, very readable. And, frankly, like a lot of great books, read the first 4, 5, 6 chapters, you'll get it. And then, plow on if you like, but you don't have to. So again, coming up, Lan Hee Chan to discuss the politics of the day, some of the primary results around the country, although we're not going to flog him to death and try to wring great meaning out of some vote in Minnesota where only 30 people showed up. But then I also want to talk about the situation with Iran, because yesterday, the only way out I see is squeeze them economically till they give in a substantial way. Well, Iran experts are saying, essentially, dudes, the way their economy is built, that's not going to work. They've been dealing with sanctions and what we would consider an economic emergency for so long. They've built what they call a survival economy. And that strategy is just not going to work. So, boy, where that leaves us, I have no idea whatsoever. Plus a couple of good AI stories, including there's been an escape of an Australian AI system and it's done dirty deeds. So, holy cow. That and much more. Stay with us. If you can't stay with us, just grab it via podcast. 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
9: More than 1 million Floridians have now voted ahead of next Tuesday's primary election. About 9,300 more Republicans than Democrats have cast a ballot. According to the State Division of Elections, more than 814,000 people have returned vote-by-mail ballots, while 248,000 have voted early. Nearly 13.5 million Floridians are eligible to cast a ballot in the August 18th primary. There's a surge protector on your power bill for now.
10: A high-stakes battle over Florida Power and Light's proposed rate hike is officially on hold. State utility regulators froze the case after FP&L entered into a surprise settlement agreement. Details of the compromise are not yet fully public, but consumer watchdogs vow to keep fighting any changes that elevate monthly bills for local households. Public comment sessions are expected to reopen within weeks before a final vote is cast. Natalie Rodriguez, Miami.
9: Healthcare workers and caregivers hitting the picket line in Tamarack and Kissimmee today, protesting outside HCA Woodmont and Florida Osceola Hospitals for higher pay and safer staffing at HCA's 19 state hospitals. Contract negotiations are underway. Despite the existence of a strong El Nino and Saharan dust, there is a concern off the coast of Africa with an 80% chance of becoming our third named storm, Cristobal. Hurricane specialist Richard Pash warns Floridians to always be prepared despite the below normal season forecast.
11: It's hurricane season and the residents in South Florida are always concerned with that and should monitor any statements that come from the National Hurricane Center.
9: Pash says right now it's too soon to predict if a hurricane will hit Florida, but the system is moving into a more favorable environment for development. Are you ready for some football? Florida's NFL teams will be on the road this weekend to begin the preseason. Bucks are on the road battling the Jets. Dolphins visit the Commanders Friday, and the Jags are away to take on the Saints Saturday. With Florida's news, I'm Karen Curtis.
12: Inflation rose slightly from June to July, but numbers out today from the Bureau of Labor Statistics are basically in line with what most analysts had been expecting. The Consumer Price Index shows inflation rose 0.1% for that time period, while it fell a bit year over year from 3.5% to 3.4%. The favorite to win Wisconsin's Democratic primary for state governor has lost in an upset. Democratic Socialist Francesca Hong was favored to win Tuesday's race, but was narrowly defeated by moderate Democrat David Crowley. In Minnesota, Senator Amy Klobuchar will win the Democratic primary to replace Tim Walz as governor.
13: This is Verity.
12: The trailer has been released for Verity. The film is an adaptation of the Colleen Hoover novel of the same name. Verity hits theaters on October 2nd. I'm Michael Kastner.
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17: Delays continue on I-4 westbound today for those who need to travel between the Selma Connector and 275. 275 and I-75 are both currently up to speed north and southbound today. No delays right now over on US 19 or US 301. If you see traffic problems, make sure to call the traffic tip line at 866-545-9595. With traffic, I'm Samantha Canning.
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18: Coming up later in the show, a couple of intriguing and not two terrifying stories about AI, plus some gender-bending madness. But it's always a pleasure to talk to Lonhee Chen. Lonhee is the David and Diane Steffi Fellow in American Public Policy Studies at the Hoover Institution and the Director of Domestic Policy Studies at Stanford University. Lonhee, welcome. How are you?
38: Joe, a very good morning to you.
18: Also among your credentials, you are a big Dodgers fan, and executive producer Mike Hansen is convinced the Dodgers are about to be sold and fall apart financially.
38: He would be completely wrong in that assumption.
18: Oh, everybody roots against the big dog. You have to put up with it. So,
38: you know, in the words of the great, whoever it was that called the last game of the World Series, you know, to beat the champ, you got to knock him out. And nobody's knocking out the Dodgers this year.
18: They win three in a row. The revolution is coming for Major League Baseball, though. The proletariat are going to rise up in the streets. All right. So let's talk a little politics. And you know us, getting too far in depth into a primary election where 432 people showed up to vote and trying to extrapolate that to some giant movement, I think, is just silly. But in the recent primaries, there have been some kind of intriguing results. What do you think is the most significant one?
38: Well, I still think it has to do with the nationalization of our politics, Joe. And the reason that we care about the Wisconsin governor's race or the Minnesota Senate race or races that otherwise probably wouldn't have a whole lot of impact for people who don't live in those states is because of what it means for our national politics. And I think particularly on the left, if you look at the energy behind a lot of the progressive democratic socialist candidates. And I get it. Not all of them self-identify as democratic socialists. But in my book, if you're in favor of the government takeover of healthcare, you know, you're pretty much a socialist. And I think that that's what we've seen from people like Abdul al-Sayed in Michigan or Francesca Hong in Wisconsin or others around those various Midwestern states. And again, the reason we care is because of what it says about where the energy is in the progressive movement and what these races tell us about national Democratic Party politics. So that to me is to be the most interesting trend. And I actually do think I've heard a couple people about it that the Democrat establishment really dodged it last
18: okay,
38: night.
18: Okay, Lonnie, we're having a connection issue. Michael, is there anything we can do? Reset anything? What would you suggest?
0: I will try and get him reconnected.
18: Okay, yeah, we're going to disconnect with Lonnie and reconnect. Some of these new modern software, internet-driven ways to connect are absolutely wonderful when they work, but tend to be a bit more glitchy than the old hardwired, even the fiber optic cable stuff of yesteryear, which in a little scene behind or look behind the scenes here is now prohibitively expensive to do. Yes? Oh, he's checking with Lonnie. Here he comes. In 3, 2, 1. Yes? No? What do we think? Okay, Lonnie Chen rejoins us. Lonnie, sorry for the interruption, the technology being what it is. But you were saying the energy, everybody's curious where the energy is in progressive politics.
38: Yeah, sorry about that. I guess Bernie Sanders tapped my phone again. But the basic point is that what you have is this nationalization of politics, and the energy on the Democratic side right now does appear to be with the far progressive left. And I think that's the lesson, even though, you know, Democrats, I think, dodged a bullet with Francesca Hong apparently losing last night. I do think that that's where the energy is. And if you look around, you know, that's where the success has been. And I think it'll be very interesting to see how much of that remains as we get past the 26 midterm cycle and start talking about 2028.
18: Right. The Francesca Hong thing, and this is the sort of everyman analysis you get here as opposed to in Lanhee's world. If she hadn't been a halfwit, she'd have won. I mean, she lost by a fingernail. She was an embarrassing candidate in a lot of ways. Was the left version of some of those MAGA candidates that were so terrible a couple of cycles ago.
38: Yeah. Well, it was interesting that she and Mike Lindell of MyPillow fame were in the, you know, sort of running on the same day, basically, and had elections on the same day. And they're both caricatures, I think, of whether it's the MAGA right or in Francesca Hogg's case, the far progressive left. But you're absolutely right about Hong. If she had, you know, basically gone underground for the last 2 weeks of her campaign, she might have won. Actually, she would have been better off going underground than giving the interviews she gave, because what the interviews exposed was that the far left caricature in her case wasn't actually a caricature. It was actually the truth, right? I mean, you have somebody who's talked about, you know, getting rid of Thanksgiving and, you know, again, government takeover of healthcare, you know, being totally comfortable with all of the, you know, sort of politics of 2020, as I like to think about it, the woke politics of 2020, being totally comfortable with all of that. And the interviews just showed that. She gave some disastrous interviews. And you're absolutely right. If she was even a tick better of a candidate, you know, she probably wins that election.
18: So let's look next door at Minnesota. I was surprised that the Lieutenant Governor Peggy Flanagan beat a pretty solid centrist Democratic candidate, Angie Craig, because Minnesota had become a laughingstock, essentially, for their horrific levels of fraud per capita. California will make them look like amateurs when all the accounting is done. But and she was sitting at Tim Walz's side as all this was going on. You know, my analysis is, if you're a progressive and you blame everything on either white people or capitalism or whatever, you never look in the mirror. But I was surprised that the lieutenant governor of such a scandal plagued. I mean, Tim Walz was going to run himself, but he couldn't because he's so scandal plagued. I couldn't believe she won.
38: Well, again, we have to think about the where the energy is in the Democratic Party. And I think particularly in Minnesota, that was the center of a lot of, I mean, not just the fraud stuff, but, you know, all of the police-involved shootings and all the things that we've seen over the last couple of years. Minnesota was the epicenter for that. And I think in some ways, what it did was to galvanize the left to move even farther left, rather than trying to come back to the middle and trying to say, look, how can we address some of the challenges that have been created by the failed Walz administration. Instead of that, they went further left. And actually, I'm not surprised that Flanagan was able to win there, because I do think, again, it's where the energy is. And the movement in Minnesota was particularly acute because they sort of see themselves, you know, with all due respect to California, they sort of see themselves as the center of the anti-Trump resistance. And I think that's why that electorate moved even further left.
18: So I want to talk about the Republicans in a second, but how seriously do you take the prospect of Abdul al-Sayed winning in Michigan, winning a United States Senate seat?
38: I wouldn't underestimate the guy. I mean, if you look at his ability to articulate a message in a very, you know, I don't happen to agree with the message, but I think that he can articulate a message in a pretty compelling way to people who, you know, otherwise don't follow politics as closely, let's say. I think that Mike Rogers, who is the Republican Senate nominee in Michigan, is probably very excited to run against Abdul al-Sayed because of his positions, particularly, I think he's particularly vulnerable on his positions with respect to taking away health care by replacing it with this government-run system. I do think that is a particular vulnerability for al-Sayed, not to mention his association with people like Ilhan Omar and AOC, who might be appealing again to the progressive left. I don't think they're appealing to the vast majority of Michiganders. So I think Mike Rogers is definitely in a much better position because he's running against al-Sayed, but I would not underestimate the Democrat in that race just because, you know, he's good on TV and he's compelling and knows how to articulate a message.
18: Mom, Donnie-esque in a lot of ways. I want to talk maybe next segment after we bid you goodbye, Lonnie, about the whole Medicare for All and how that's really a fraud, how it will eliminate private insurance.
38: Total
18: and everybody
38: fraud.
18: Be covered. It's utterly fraudulent. We'll explain why in a second. But let's take a look to the right. Does the Republican Party have any idea what it is?
38: Yeah, I mean, for all the challenges that the Democratic Party has, I think that one of the challenges on the Republican side is that, you know, we have for the last, I don't know, as a movement, probably at least for the last decade, certainly, been a party that's been very closely associated with a single person, and that's Donald Trump. And I think the question becomes, what does the party and the movement look like as we start to think ahead to 2028 and, you know, when there'll be a new set of candidates? And I think that's a question that we've got to grapple with. Now, I've always maintained that the movement, the Republican conservative movement, whatever you want to call it, is at its strongest when we're thinking about a series of ideas about how to improve people's lives. And what I worry about a little bit is that we've fallen too much into the politics of personality versus the politics of ideas. And I would hope that whoever the next nominee is, whoever wants to compete for that nomination, and I don't have a particular view on, you know, where that's headed, but I'll just say that whoever does it, I really hope that they focus on, you know, what are the ideas that are going to make this movement durable for the years to come. I mean, that's where I think the party needs to go.
18: Yeah, I'm a big Marco guy, which we'll be talking about next half hour, I think. But, you know, it's funny. I was just going to say I heard recently that the difference between a hack and a writer is a hack writes what he thinks his audience wants to read, and a writer writes what he actually feels and thinks. And I was just going to ask you, and you partially answered this, but and I have talk show host privilege. I can spout high-minded ideas and principles and quote Thomas Jefferson, but I never have to win an election. Okay, you know, I'm not tasked with with winning election, and if we don't, I lose my job. So it's easy to be high-minded. But having said that, is the road back for the Republican Party to coherence and relevance in persuading people to come over? Is it less about being a hack and more about a set of ideas? I think hackery always ends badly. Pandering always ends badly, although it'll always be a part of politics.
38: Yeah. I mean, I think the best combination is ideally you have great ideas and a great way of talking about them. And, you know, I mean, for all of the sort of discussion about Newt Gingrich in the 90s, I mean, this is like well before the time of maybe some of your listeners. But if you go back to the Contract with America, and, you know, Newt had a way of really talking about those ideas, and all of those ideas were, you know, sort of solid conservative ideas, if you will, but he was, you know, he managed to package them up and talk about them in a way that I think a lot of people found compelling. And when you combine good ideas with a good message, that's sort of the holy grail of politics and policy. And so that's really where we've got to go. It's not just about having good ideas, because I think good ideas are great, but to your point, good ideas alone are not enough to win an election. They're just not in this day and age. You have to be able to communicate. And that's why if you look at the left, for all of the bad ideas that the far, far progressive left is talking about, Medicare for all, free grocery stores, you know, getting rid of basically elements of private enterprise, the reason why, you know, those are ideas, and the reason why people have really given the far progressive left another look is because they've been able to communicate those ideas. And so whatever it is that Republicans and conservatives decide to do next, the one thing I hope they'll do is I hope they'll marry strong ideas with, in some ways, what President Trump has been able to do, which is to communicate effectively. And now he's communicated his own agenda, but I guess I would say the lesson learned from that is you can communicate about these ideas in a way that is very compelling and powerful to people. So you've got to figure out how to combine all these different forces, and whether it's Marco Rubio or J.D. Vance or whoever it might be next, that's going to be their challenge. That's going to be the fundamental challenge of the next couple of years.
18: Lonnie Chen of the Hoover Institution, Stanford University. Lonnie, it's always enlightening. Thanks a million for the time. Good to talk to you.
38: Sure, Joe. Good to talk to you.
18: More to come. Stay with us.
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18: We don't get into a lot of policy wonkiness around here because it's a little dullish and would put us out of business. But I did want to touch on this really quickly because I found it enlightening. For what it's worth, my wife and I are just short of Medicare age. We'll be there soon, God willing. I'm only dimly aware of how it works. And a lot of the folks falling for socialist chic, whether they're Abdul El-Sayed and his followers or whomever, are running around talking about Medicare for all, among other things like free child care and an 8% wealth tax on billionaires and stuff like that. And some of the goals that they speak of, good housing, good health care, affordable food, basic dignity of life. Okay, nobody disagrees with any of that stuff. But it's worth mentioning that this guy who earned a doctorate in public health from Oxford, for God's sake, and his wife is a practicing psychiatrist, which means she has a medical degree and refuses to take Medicare, which is hilarious. He knows all this stuff. He says he actually authored a book, Medicare for All, A Citizen's Guide, and it said it would eliminate private insurance. But the catchphrase Medicare for All is misleading. What he proposes isn't universal Medicare, but a single payer system with no premiums, deductibles, or cost sharing and no alternatives. And Medicare has all of those things. All seniors who don't also qualify for Medicaid have to pay a monthly Medicare Part B premium, starting at a couple of $100 and tied upward to income. Seniors who enroll in traditional Medicare fee-for-service also have about a $1,700 deductible for inpatient hospital care, steep cost-sharing requirements, and no limit on out-of-pocket spending. They also have to purchase separate prescription drug plans whose monthly premiums range from nothing to about $240, depending on income. That's per month. another 40% of seniors in traditional Medicare buy supplemental insurance policies to cover benefits like dental and vision care that are not provided by the government and for protection against catastrophic costs, because, again, there's no out-of-pocket limit. There's all sorts of private insurance involved in Medicare to make it worth an S. It's a good thing for seniors, no doubt. But the idea that, hey, we're going to have Medicare for all, which means you don't have to have private insurance, is just a lie. We would end up with British-style universal health care where you have to wait, 6 months to get your cancer treatment started. And that's as nightmarish as it sounds. Not that our current health care system isn't screwed up. It is. It's so screwed up. We're going to talk to Craig, the health care guru, about that, I think, tomorrow. But Medicare for All is it's a canard. It's a sham. It's a scam, like virtually everything they do. I mentioned casually to Lan He Chen that I'm a Marco Rubio guy until I talked out of it. He did an interview the other day. That was really something. We're going to play you a couple of bits of that and then squeeze in whatever else we can. As always, if you can't stick around, grab it via podcast, Armstrong and Getty On Demand.
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22: City leaders from around the state are gathering in South Florida.
23: The Florida League of Cities 4-day annual conference gets underway this afternoon. One key issue affecting us all, the property tax amendment on November's ballot.
24: This will be a good opportunity for all of us to discuss the options that we have as city leaders. We can figure out how we're going to deal with this, whether it passes or whether it doesn't.
23: Other topics to be discussed, disaster readiness and recovery, and data centers.
25: That's Erica Rodriguez.
26: Two dogs who killed a woman in Brevard County will be put down. A special magistrate has ordered the dogs be euthanized for mauling a woman to death in Cocoa 3 months ago.
25: The dog's owner is charged with manslaughter.
26: An investigation is underway after a female Amazon delivery driver was found unconscious in her truck Monday on Clark Road. She was taken to the hospital where she was pronounced dead. There's no word on how she died.
25: With Florida's News, I'm Karen Curtis.
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32: 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And today we're going to tackle a retirement topic that doesn't get nearly enough attention. You know, we talk about market risk. We talk about inflation risk. We talk about health care costs. But what about relationship risk? Curious? A recent Market Watch article highlighted research which shows that caring for aging parents may actually increase the likelihood of divorce. Yeah, that's right. Helping mom and dad could end up putting a strain on your marriage, your finances, and your retirement plans. Steve and Elizabeth, this sounds like one of these issues that nobody sees coming until they're sinking, until they're knee deep in it.
0: Yeah, that's for sure. I think you got that exactly correct, MJ, because we witnessed, you know, visiting my mom, that my sister and her husband were, you know, they had a couple little quick arguments. You can tell there's
20: every day there's
0: tension. Yep. Because, you know, they signed up for this 12 years ago. Mm-hmm. And they had no idea that, okay, mom's going to be, she's going to live at least 12 years. And again, that brings her very close to age 98. And my sister Donna, I've said it 1,000 times, she is a saint. She really is. It's hard work. It definitely is very, very hard work. Most people plan for retirement. Very few people plan for becoming a caregiver, and they have no clue how tough it is and how long it may, the chunk it may take out of your life. Yet nearly every family eventually faces some version of this challenge that we're talking about. And when it arrives, it usually doesn't send a calendar invite 6 months in advance. That's for sure.
20: You know, I must say this, and I don't want to sound redundant, like in reference to your sister and to her husband, but they are definitely godsend people, because the patience that they show and the tolerance they show of just repeating themselves and just very kind. And, you know, I know they're very religious people, but boy, let me tell you, they have nerves of steel.
0: Right, exactly.
20: Honestly.
0: Yeah, I don't know if we could do it. I don't know.
20: I don't know if you can do it.
0: I think you would strangle me.
20: Probably would.
0: After
20: a week. So often it starts with something very, very simple, and we've seen this with your mom, definitely. Mom needs help with getting to appointment, going to the doctor, getting things done.
0: Putting her shoes on.
20: Yeah.
0: You know.
20: Getting dressed, even.
0: All kinds of stuff.
20: Yep. Dad has, you know, dad fell, and, you know, dad can't do a lot of stuff now. You know, someone forgot their medication. That was crucial for your mom for a while. Mm-hmm. Until they got those little packages that has the full dates and all that stuff.
0: Yeah, the pill pack.
20: Yeah. So before you know it, one spouse is spending 10, 20, sometimes 30 hours a week helping another aging parent. And we see this with our own clients. I mean, I've had a conversation once with a client, because, you know, I think she's married to her mom. She's never here, you know, but that is just haste stalking, you know?
0: Sure.
20: It really creates that emotional stress between couples, financial stress, and, you know, it often the relationship then becomes really very stressful to deal with. And I don't want that for you and I, Steve, just saying.
0: Right.
32: And then we have the hidden caregiver crisis. And this is also important that people should grasp this as well, Steve.
0: Yeah, you bet. I, you know, I look at this and I say that one of the most eye-opening statistics is that roughly 63 million Americans are serving now as caregivers for loved ones. And that's almost one out of every four adults. That's huge. That is absolutely huge. This isn't a small niche issue. This is definitely mainstream America.
20: You know, Steve, I have to tell you this. And MJ, you know, I don't know how you're going to handle this, Steve, but I want MJ to be the witness. MJ, you know, both daughters have said to me,
31: if something happens to you, I want Papa. No one ever said they want me. I'm just going to put it out there because it's true. So many...
0: Because they remember when they were growing up, I used to play dolls with them, and I would go outside and play hide and seek with them. I'm the one who always took them swimming. I took them to the movies. And so maybe they just look at me as like, well, he's just...
31: He's the fun parent,
0: right? Yeah.
1: You did the maintenance on the Barbie dream house and the oil changes in the Barbie pink car. Corvette, right? Yeah.
31: Yes, you did. You know, so many of these caregivers, you know, really, it's really something that's called, the expert call it the sandwich generation.
0: Yep.
31: They are helping aging parents while still assisting adult children and grandchildren.
0: And they're stuck in the middle.
31: And they are certainly stuck in the middle. You know, your mom, and your mom, for example, Donna and Andy, they have their children, they have their grandchildren. And, of course, they're always calling on your sister to help out. You know, it's like having the peanut butter, you know, in the financial peanut butter and jelly sandwich. You know, it's really something.
0: Stuck in the middle.
31: Yeah. And she balanced it really well, I must say. She balanced it really well.
0: Yeah, well, thanks a lot. Now I'm thinking of a peanut butter and jelly sandwich, you know, and I haven't had lunch yet. All right, I'll move on. So when's the last time you even had, Elizabeth, a peanut butter and jelly sandwich?
31: I have not in about 10 years.
0: Right, okay. So I would say never mind. Unlike retirement planning, caregiving is often reactive. Nobody wakes up on January 1st and says, good news, honey, I've added elder care stress to our five-year financial plan. Doesn't happen at all. And it's a very, very important, again, for Americans, for adults, one out of every four is a caregiver.
31: You know, I got to tell you, most families are forced into this decision. It's not something like they really planned for it. They're forced into it.
1: And that's when mistakes can happen. And I want to pick up the real elephant in the room here in just a moment. 727-228-6449 or go to the website. AskTheHollandGroup.com. That's AskTheHollandGroup.com. Click at the very top of the page where it says have a discovery call. You pick the time and date that's convenient for you, and that starts the conversation with the Hollands. Steve and Elizabeth Holland, as fiduciaries, they would love to help you. And, of course, as a fiduciary firm, they always operate. They're bound legally to operate in the best interests of you, the client. Let's move into, like I said, the big gorilla in the room, why caregiving can increase the divorce risk. This is the big headline that caught my attention at the very beginning of the show. How significant is this divorce connection?
31: So, you know, a study was done and highlighted by Market Watch, and they found that caregivers of aging parents was associated with approximately a 2% point increase in divorce risk.
0: Oh,
31: right?
0: Man.
31: Now, that doesn't sound like a huge, you know, when you think about it first, right? 2%, well, okay. But the baseline divorce rate in the study was only about around 4%. So we're talking about a 50 to 60 relative increase. Now, that is substantial.
0: Yeah, that's got my attention, that's for sure. And I think the reason is very simple. Caregiving strains multiple areas of life simultaneously. So you're really dealing with time pressures, right? You're dealing with financial pressures. You're dealing with emotional pressures. You're dealing with medical decisions.
31: Yeah.
0: A lot of medical decisions, that's for sure. And unfortunately, you're dealing with, because if you have family that stops by now and then, or you have family that's helping you out, take care of mom, take care of dad, what have you, you've got family disagreements. And all of that lands right inside the marriage. And Elizabeth, I'm looking at you right now and I'm thinking one thing. I am so glad that we are

0: If there was a reason for us to do it, you and I would do it.
1: If we had to,
0: If we
1: yep,
0: had to.
1: we certainly would.
0: Okay. So for many couples discover that they have very different views about caregiving, and we see it in the office right here when couples come in and they have a difference of opinion.
1: That's right.
0: One spouse would say, you know, hey, we need to move mom into assisted living. The other one would say, absolutely not.
1: Right, that's my mom. She's not going into an ALF. We're going to bring her home,
0: Right.
1: and we've got an extra bedroom, and we got plenty of room since the kids moved out a long
0: Yep.
1: time ago and all that.
0: So there's always a reason why mom should really not go to assisted living. I always say there's always a reason why she should, because there's other people she can interact with, other activities she can do, things
1: Right.
0: that would make her a little bit more active. But
1: Right.
0: that's
1: Yep.
0: my perspective.
2: 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There is zero commitment to have a conversation and see what the Hollins could do for you. Let them build your plans, give you a second opinion. 727-228-6449. 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What about the financial damage that nobody calculates, Steve?
1: You know, there's so many different financial damage situations that people don't calculate at all when it comes to retirement planning. But when we're talking about being caretakers, this definitely falls into this situation. So here's where it gets especially relevant to retirement planning. Caregivers will reduce their work hours because they have to take care of mom or dad, or they just retire, they quit their
0: Yeah,
1: job,
0: most of them
1: and
0: do.
1: yeah, they quit their job and they leave the workforce entirely. And so, what does that mean? Well, it means obviously less income coming into the household, less retirement savings coming into the household, lower Social Security benefits, because the Social Security benefits, they're not growing
0: Nope.
1: anymore if you have no more W-2, and you may have had a wonderful career that is now gone, lost. Possibly lost forever, especially if you're 58, 62, 63 years old. Who wants to hire someone at that age? A lot of companies don't want to because they look at you and say, you know what, you're probably going to turn around and retire on us in a year or two. Why should we train you?
0: And give us to give you that time,
1: Yep, so
0: yeah.
1: you've got that lost career situation.
0: So, you know, you have to think about it this way. Someone earning about 100,000 annually, if they leave the workforce for 3 years to care for a parent, that's just not 300,000 in lost wages. It's potentially hundreds of thousands of dollars in retirement gain they could have.
1: That's right. That will never hit their 401k, and will not benefit them to give them a greater amount of income in retirement. So we call this the compounding effect. The money you don't save today is the money that never gets the opportunity to grow tomorrow in your account.
0: Yes, I agree with that.
2: Also, I think it's important to discuss that family dynamics can become a financial landmine.
1: Okay, so one issue that we frequently see is unequal caregiving among siblings. Sorry, I can't watch mom this weekend. I'm taking the family on a little trip, or I'm working all this week, or I've been assigned a new task at work. I'm just overloaded. One child ends up doing about 90% of the work. The other lives maybe three states
2: Yeah.
1: away. So guess who gets frustrated? The one taking care of mom or dad, and because they're getting everything dumped right on their lap.
0: You know, and that's sad because I kind of see the same thing happening in your family with your mom. You know, there's several
1: That's right.
0: siblings, and
2: Yeah.
0: you know, they come and visit for 2 hours and then they leave, and
2: Yep, we're
0: then,
2: done.
0: yeah, in the
1: Yeah,
0: car,
1: that's
0: get in the car,
2: it.
0: we're done.
2: Yeah.
0: Okay. You know, sometimes the caregiver spouse starts feeling resentful, right? And I hear it, guys. I see it and hear it with our own clients. They're getting, you know, they have to give up the weekends. They can't go anywhere because, you know, who's going to take care of mom? You
1: That's
0: just
1: right.
0: said it, Steve, you
1: That's
0: know.
1: right.
0: They can't take a vacation because nobody else want to volunteer a week, 3 days, 2 days to come and take care of mom or dad, right? They are spending more money on things that it wasn't planned.

0: On the budget or part of the financial, portfolio, they're spending extra money. Meanwhile, other family members are just not contributing, but guess what? They will be expecting something at the end.
1: Right, exactly. And you know what? The other siblings many times live several states away, and they just come into town maybe twice a year and visit mom, and that's it. And then they're gone. That's it. And we see that, right?
0: Yes, we
1: We see
0: do.
1: that in our family as well. You know, I think this been called what they call a unbilled overtime. Nobody tracks it, nobody acknowledges it, but everybody feels it. Everybody who's a caretaker, they feel it. They know, wow, I haven't been on a vacation in 3 years, 5 years. I haven't done this. I haven't even gone out to the movies, and I used to love to go out to the movies. You know, I haven't done that in several years. I haven't ever gotten back to my painting, or I haven't gone back to the hobbies that I like to do.
0: Oh, see friends.
1: Or see friends, because at the
0: Yeah.
1: end of the day, I'm just so tired because mom got up early or dad got up early, and I've been with them the entire day. We've been to two or three doctor's appointments, and we hear it. We could actually write the book about it. We've never been caregivers,
0: No.
1: but we have seen it through our clients' eyes, my sister's eyes, so many times. I think we could step in and write down exactly what happens.
0: And I gotta tell you, it's kind of sad because those feelings doesn't really disappear. They build up more and more resentment, and it's not a good feeling. Then there often are tension in your marriages, problems in your marriage, because you two can't agree on what's happening with a ailing parent and you're helping a parent.
1: Right. And you say to your spouse, it's your fault because you said this wouldn't be that hard.
2: Not just retirement
1: Yeah.
2: and financial planning, also marriage counselors. Steve and Elizabeth Hall.
1: That's
2: No,
1: right.
2: I'm kidding. But listen, when you solve or you
0: Yeah.
2: put together a plan for the finances, a lot of things can fall into place.
0: Yes,
2: And
0: that's
2: that's where
0: right.
2: the Hollands come right in, folks. 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What about healthcare costs? I mean, this can really add fuel to the fire.
1: Yeah, it definitely can. We talk about money. We look at the fact that healthcare is not getting any cheaper, not even close. You know, the median right now annual cost of a home health aide exceeds $75,000 a year in many
2: Wow.
1: situations. And many families underestimate how quickly that cost is going to escalate. It's never going to go down, Elizabeth, that's for sure,
0: I
1: right?
0: know, right? Absolutely. So people often, assume healthcare, Medicare actually covers everything.
1: It certainly doesn't.
0: It does not.
1: Medicare drops the ball on so many things, especially long-term care.
0: Well, long-term care, long-term custodian care remains one of the biggest financial risks retirees are facing right now.
1: Yep, very, very true. And if mom or dad haven't planned appropriately, the adults children often step in financially because nobody else is going to step in.
0: Nope.
1: And now the retirement dollars that the children are spending for mom and dad, they've got these retirement dollars intended for their retirement, but now they're supporting mom and or dad's retirement, their cost of their home health care.
0: Well, most of that where the resentment comes in is the parents also feeling like, okay, what am I saving for my children? So that's when, all these difficult situation happens and you have to decide what you're doing. Do you want to help financially? and how much are we going to help, and for how long are we going to help? And these are never easy conversation because, you know, you're going to have a spouse that's going to, you know, give you some pushback.
1: Yep.
2: And these are the conversations that many couples have never, ever had before. Quickly, what about men and women and how they experience caregiving very, very differently?
0: You know, one interesting finding from the research was that male caregivers actually experience a slightly larger increase in divorce risk than women. The study found an increase of roughly maybe 2.7% point of men versus 2.0.4 women. So I think, you know, caregiving is, I hate to say it, a lot of that will bring a lot of risk, a lot of stress in your family, in your marriage. But I'm hoping that people can work it out.
2: If you are caring for aging parents or suspect that you may need to in the future, having a plan could make all the difference. Thanks for joining us. Get that plan. 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
3: 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We are answering your question of the day, and I have Steve Holland with me.
4: Hey, hey, Tampa Bay, what do you say? Did you like that one, Alicia?
3: I did. All right. Was trying to think of another verse to rhyme, and it didn't happen.
4: Right.
3: So I got to work on that.
4: Right. Okay. Let me know.
3: Okay, I will. So, Steve, Janet from Eastlake, my old high school rival.
4: Right.
3: Because I went to Tarpon Springs High.
4: Yep.
3: Janet, she wrote into us, and she said this: I hear another financial broker on the radio talk about a thing called structured notes. Is this a good move?
4: You know what? I just pretty much hate everything that comes with a big fat prospectus, because the industry wins, the investor loses, because inside this prospectus is a bunch of stuff you'll never understand. And inside the prospectus is there's a bunch of hidden fees in these investments. Structured notes are lousy investments. I would say to investors, look, are you going to take risk or not? Mm-hmm. And if you're not going to take risk, then great. Then we'll decide that right up front, and we'll go into investments that do not have risk. But if you're going to take risk, don't give me a complicated scenario that says, okay, here's your upside, here's your downside, here's the fees. You know, you look at structured notes, and here's what Google says about them, that they have hidden fees embedded directly into the principal value of the investment rather than disclosed separately, and the average upfront cost can range from 3 to 5%. Now, there's some financial advisors who don't get any upfront cost, you know, they don't get any commission, but mm-hmm. they charge their 1.5 to 2% fee to manage this thing, and then there are embedded fees that are averaging like 2.5 to 2.9%. So these are kind of like, you know, the same struggle, the same fight that I had back in the 90s and the early 2000s with variable annuities. And I say, no, they're not good investments. They're incredibly expensive. If you're going to go into an investment where you need to play some defense and you need to say, okay, a certain percentage of this of this money, I'm okay with it going down maybe only 10, 15%. Mm-hmm. There's better ways to do it. And inside an indexed annuity, most of the indexed annuities that we use, they don't have any extra fees. And the SEC says you're not charging a management fee because you're not managing this position and it's not a security. And we kind of like that. We kind of like that very much, because we can sit with the client and say, all right, this particular investment, it will protect your capital. It has an advance and protect type feature to it, but there's no additional cost. And cost means everything. You know, Alicia, I often tell many clients the story about this guy who started a mutual fund company back in the 70s. And he told the Associated Press that I'm going to start a mutual fund company. We're going to focus on low fees for better performance. And some of the big mutual fund companies laughed at him. And they said, people don't care about fees. They only care about performance. And he said, I think that a lot of investors, if their fees are dramatically reduced, it will give them over time much better performance. That guy was Jack Bogle.
3: I was just about to say, Steve, that is Jack Bogle?
4: That's
3: what
4: right.
3: What is Jack Bogle?
4: Jack Bogle, of course, the founder of Vanguard. Vanguard today is the second largest mutual fund industry, and they've changed the industry because their focus has been on low fees. So I don't like this investment. I think structured notes are, they have a lot of hidden fees, and I think they're very expensive. And there's a better way to do it.
3: There's better alternatives that are especially more strategic when it comes to retirement planning, which
4: right.
3: is very different, different set of goals there. And Janet, my last thing for you is we are financial advisors. We are fiduciaries. We are not brokers. Just wanted to make sure that was known. But
4: right.
3: thank you for that question, Janet. And thank you, Tampa Bay. Keep those questions coming in.
4: Hey there, Tampa Bay. 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
11: This is a Bloomberg Money Minute. U.S. home sales in July, the lowest in 2 years. That's because of near-record home prices, elevated mortgage rates, and a lot of jitters about the economy. That drove home sales more than 4% lower last month, according to Redfin. On Wall Street today, stocks are mixed but mostly higher on a rally in chipmaker shares and AI-related stocks after overall inflation rose by 3.4% in July year-over-year, pulling back slightly just as forecast. Right now, we have the Dow is flat. The NASDAQ is almost 0.5% higher. The S&P 500 up 0.5%. Despite no news on reopening the Strait of Hormuz, which President Trump now says the U.S. controls, oil is pretty much flat, just above $83 a barrel. And the big gainer today, shares of Cava. That's the Mediterranean fast casual chain. They're up 11% after posting blowout results for last quarter. Sales at the chain up 9% from a year ago. 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
13: Clearly, we're closer to euphoria now than we were at the beginning of what I still think will be called the roaring 2020s. And I think we're seeing that, though, this time around, the euphoria is what I call FEMO, which is fabulous earnings momentum. It's not FOMO. The PE is actually hung yep. around 20 for a while. Its earnings have been phenomenal. And then this morning we just heard that some of these AI companies mm-hmm. are continuing to, you know, have home runs.
14: Have home runs, absolutely. With CoreWeave last night.
13: Yeah.
14: Yeah, I'm looking at the SPX, you know, the normal weighted up 12-13%, but the equal weighted.
13: Yeah.
14: It's up 15%.
13: That's right.
14: That's a good sign, right?
13: That's a very, very good sign. It's very healthy. And, you know, I call the 493, you know, there's a magnificent seven, and then mm-hmm. there's the impressive 493. And so far this year, they're doing very well, which really shows that the market's broadening. And I think, you know, I think people have AI fatigue to a large extent.
14: Yep.
13: They don't really know which companies are going to be the winners or the losers. So they're kind of buying indexes on technology. But the other companies in financials, industrials, healthcare, those sectors are at all-time record highs. And that's because people understand their businesses, and they also figure they might actually benefit from AI.
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15: This is the Bloomberg Business of Entertainment Report. CDs are staging a comeback. According to Luminate, compact disc sales surged 16% to 16.3 million units in the first half of the year, thanks in part to collectible K-pop releases like BTS's Arirang. The increase comes despite the fact Luminate reports about half of Gen Z and millennial CD buyers don't actually own a CD player. Vinyl sales, meanwhile, grew a modest 2.4% in the same period after sales hit the $1 billion mark last year for the first time since 1983. A survey last year by the London research firm Midia found that 16 to 24-year-olds bought physical albums not just to listen to, but also to hold and display. Luminate, meanwhile, found more than half of Gen X consumers specifically cite nostalgia as an important motivating factor when they decide to buy vinyl or CDs. Karen Moscow, Bloomberg Radio.
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9: Live from Washington, D.C., this is Balance of Power with Joe Matthew.
19: Inflation falls to the lowest pace in 5 years. Welcome to the Wednesday edition as the CPI for July brings a subdued reading for the markets. Easing back expectations for Fed rate hikes and giving the White House today something to crow about. We'll look under the hood with Douglas Holtz Eakin from the American Action Forum. He'll be with us live in just a moment. The Pentagon is telling defense contractors to put the pedal to the metal. We're going to investigate the impact of dwindling stockpiles of munitions with Bloomberg Pentagon reporter Tony Capasio. He's in studio with us today. And Thanksgiving lives in Wisconsin. As progressive Francesca Hong loses the gubernatorial primary to a moderate, I kid, we will review the results from one of the last big primary nights on the trail with our political panel. First, Wall Street, Charlie Pellett standing by live in New York with the latest on the trade on this CPI day. Charlie, how's it going?
20: Right now, we got the bulls giving thanks on Wall Street. Joe Matthew with the Dow, the S&P, NASDAQ all advancing right now. Last update, we have the Dow lower right now looking at a gain in the industrials of 37 points. A volatile day there, up by about 0.1%. S&P 500 index trading close to a record. Right now, we're up 16 to 77.45. Up by about 0.2%. If you're keeping track with us throughout the trading day, the S&P record 77.57. Again, right now, 77.45. NASDAQ up 115 points, up by 0.4%. Earnings from CoreWeave up 19%. Super Microcomputer up 14%. That has NASDAQ and the NASDAQ 100 index both surging. NASDAQ 100 right now up by 0.8%. The VIX now below 15. Wall Street's so-called fear gauge. The SOX, the Philadelphia Stock Exchange Semiconductor Index, up now by 3%. Spot gold at 44.21 the ounce, up 1.2%. And the 2-year, 4.18%. The 10-year CPI Wednesday, the 10-year, 4.66%. As we mentioned, underlying inflation did come in subdued in July, easing pressure on the Fed. Reaction to this morning's CPI report from David Kelly, Chief Global Strategist at J.P. Morgan Asset Management, who was a guest this morning on Bloomberg Surveillance.
21: We're going to have lower tariff costs going forward than we've had a year ago because the new tariffs are fully replacing the IEEPA tariffs. Second, I do think that eventually oil prices will come down because eventually we're going to, there's only one solution to this thing and everybody's always going to get out of the Strait of Hormuz, and I think it will.
20: JP Morgan's David Kelly, he mentioned oil again, WTI 83.16 a barrel. Some of the oil super majors are trading lower right now. Case in point, ExxonMobil down 0.5%. Chevron, little change, lower, down under 0.1%. ConocoPhillips down by 0.3%. In the sports world, major transaction underway. Thrive Capital's Josh Kushner and former Disney CEO Bob Iger buying the Lakers for a record-breaking price of more than $12 billion. And by the way, shares of Knicks owner Madison Square Garden Sports, they're moving on the news, up now by almost 5%. For on-demand news, 24 hours a day, subscribe to Bloomberg News Now wherever you get your podcast. I'm Charlie Pellett. Lots going on. That's Joe Matthew. This is a Bloomberg Business Flash.
1: I do appreciate it. Everything you need to know there from Charlie Pellett. He'll be back in just about 15 minutes time with another check on the markets. I know that's not a lot of money for Charlie Pellett, but yeah, that's big money we're talking about. $12 billion. Gosh, I thought there'd be a little more of a bid under this market today following the CPI, but it's definitely a stock picker's world that we are living in here. Welcome to the Wednesday edition. You're halfway through the week, everybody. Unless, well, if you work in Washington, you're probably on the Eastern Shore. I don't know, down the Carolinas right now. There's not a lot happening in town as we wait to hear from the president once again, back from the Patriot Games last evening. But we do have a lot to talk about on a national level when it comes to politics. Last night was another important one. We're going to get to the primaries that made so much news after we touch the breaking news today from Washington. It's all about inflation. Yes, with 83 days to the midterms, and we are counting, we learned that underlying U.S. inflation was subdued in July and, in fact, matching forecasts for what many believed. And if you talked to Anna Wong at Bloomberg Economics, she would have told you. Lowest pace since 2021. I believe it's March of 2021. Remember what was going on then? Coming out of COVID. And so this is making everybody. We've not seen the mission accomplished banner go up on the aircraft carrier. But President Trump, talking with reporters on the tarmac last night at Joint Base Andrews, put a good look on things. Here's what he said.
2: The country's doing well. The stock market's fantastic. Record. We have 79 records so far in a short period of time. More people are working right now in the United States than ever before. And prices are dropping fast. Iran is going fine. Going just absolutely fine. We totally control the Strait of Hormuz. We have control over it. Nobody else. Only us. Our Navy is unbelievable.
1: But here we are at the noon hour. It's the lunch hour on the East Coast, and I'm looking at Truth Social, and he's posting about Trey Gowdy's new book. Where's the post? Where's the statement from the White House here? Seems like good politics if you're running for re-election as a Republican. You've been waiting for a headline like this. Here's what we learned. Consumer price index up 0.2 from a month earlier. Now, this is BLS data, which, you know, the White House had called into question, but this is all we've got, right? On an annual basis, up 2.5%. That's what matches the slowest pace since, yes, March of 2021. Energy and gas down for a second month. That makes us a little bit nervous because they've been going up again. And I'll be curious to hear what Douglas thinks about that going forward. We did see a drop in grocery prices, but that was because of the lettuce thing. And we'll leave that to another show. Shelter prices went up just a tick. Services up 0.2. We put it together with the president of the American Action Forum. He's the former director of the Congressional Budget Office and now with us live here on Bloomberg. Douglas Holtz-Eakin, welcome back, sir. It's good to see you. Are you surprised that we're not taking a victory lap here today? This actually seems like pretty good news all the way around.
22: I am a bit surprised. The White House gets these data the day before. So they got the data yesterday at something like 4 or 5 o'clock, and they've had a lot of time to figure out what messaging they want to surround this, the data release. So to be silent is really odd. I don't understand it. And it falls into this larger puzzle that you can ask the political experts, which is, you know, when are the Republicans going to have some sort of unified messaging heading into the midterms? They want to talk about the economy, but they don't. So I'm confused by that. Having said that, I don't think this is the greatest report in the history of CPI. So, yes, it's the best in 5 years, but that was when the core was going up, heading to a height of 5.6%. This is not getting back to 2 yet again. And If you look at the key here, the key is that both in June and July, shelter inflation was extremely soft. And I don't think we want to sort of, you know, bet the ranch on shelter inflation staying as subdued as it has been. So, you know, it's good that it's not going up. Agreed. It still means the prices are going higher. And that means that your paycheck has to cover even more. And wages aren't rising as fast as prices. So that's the horse race that matters. And that's the one that's going to show up, I think, at the ballot box.
1: All right. Well, that's a sober reading on things, Douglas, and somebody's got to do it. So does it change your view on the Fed? Because the market is treating this as good news following that weaker than expected jobs report, because they think it pulls them off of the hiking trail here.
22: It doesn't change my view of the Fed. You know, this is a piece of data. It's an important piece of data. They're going to get one more CPI and two readings of the PCE price index before the next decision. They'll see another jobs report. So they've got a dual mandate, inflation and employment. They're going to have to balance those. And we've seen them do a balancing that's different than the market expects. And you can't rule that out one more time.
1: I know the core is the important number here. If you're the Federal Reserve, but oil and gas going back up, Douglas, could a lot of this be reversed by the time we see the next CPI?
22: Well, one of the reasons we have a core measure is that it takes out the volatile food and energy pieces, and that gives you the best predictor of the overall CPI in the future. But that's the point. Energy is volatile. It could go back up quite easily. And the president's statement notwithstanding, I'd say, what's going on in the Strait of Hormuz is far from settled, and the outlook for global oil supply is far from settled, and 83 days is a political eternity. Anything could happen in that.
1: Really interesting. So how are you feeling about this capital gains story? By the way, I get a kick out of this because there's this banner headline that, you know, Trump is looking to cut your capital gains. This was from like a Larry Kudlow interview in which he referred to a conversation that he had with President Trump. Okay, that said, if Donald Trump pulls this out here, he says he recently talked about indexing capital gains, meaning taxes would be applied on gains adjusted for inflation. Does that actually give you something to run on, Douglas? And I mean, is it good politics? Is it good policy? Because I'm guessing that when you take a look at the line on the ledger there that brings us to deficit spending, you might have a palpitation when we start adding more to this. What's your thought?
22: Yeah, I'm going to make myself the least popular guest ever on your show.
1: I love it.
22: First of all, this is not news. I worked at the White House in 1989, and in 1989, Treasury officials floated the idea of the president unilaterally indexing capital gains for inflation without getting legislation. And it didn't happen for two reasons. Number one, it's never been clear the president has the authority. Number two, it turns out to be devilishly difficult to do, and the Treasury officials ultimately just throw up their hands and say, no, we can't pull it off. So my forecast, capital gains taxation will be the same at the end of this year as it was at the end of last year. And this will be a trial balloon to see if people care about this.
1: Yeah.
22: But it's really just a campaign tactic, because I don't think they can really get it done.
1: He's also suggesting exemptions for sales of homes worth $2 million or less from capital gains taxes. He says, quote, the boss is very interested in this idea. Douglas, how about you?
22: I'm interested in that idea. You know, the Congress decided, and we signed into law, that we're going to have a maximum amount of tax on housing capital gains. We're going to exempt $500,000. It's not indexed for inflation. So at a minimum, you want to raise that and indexes for inflation. And in the reality, given sort of the distribution of wealth and home ownership, you could probably get rid of the taxation of capital gains and houses and not have a big impact on the U.S. fiscal situation. And that would be good housing policy when we need it, and certainly politically popular.
1: God forbid you bring a little relief to the housing market. Douglas Holtz-Eakin, are you having a good summer? Like, are you going to the air shows on the mall? Or did you do the UFC fight? You going to IndyCar? You know, they're sweeping out Pennsylvania Avenue for an IndyCar race.
22: I know. My office is on Pennsylvania Avenue. This is an enormous inconvenience.
1: It's insane. They're going to be driving 185 miles an hour. Did you see they welded the manhole covers shut, Douglas? You may as well take a vacation for a couple weeks.
22: They
1: Yeah.
22: I plan to attend from far, far away. That's my current okay. Approach.
1: I'm with you. I'll have more on this.
22: This is not my favorite thing.
1: Okay. Well, this is a tough summer for some people living around Washington. For others, it's a tourist attraction. Douglas, thanks for coming back. Yeah. We missed you. Douglas Holtz-Eakin with us live on Bloomberg. Straight from Pennsylvania Avenue at the American Action Forum. I'm Joe Matthew in Washington. Well, yeah, they welded the manhole covers shut because the cars pop them open. They also remove the median. And at some point, they're going to tow my car. I've still got it down there parked on the street. Just get me to a good rooftop so I can see that race. We'll have a lot more ahead here on Balance of Power, of course, including Tony Capasio. He's coming over from the Pentagon to talk to us about munitions. And he's next on Bloomberg.
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1: And
20: bonds. This morning's report did ease concern about imminent Federal Reserve interest rate hikes. S&P right now up 18 to 77.47. The high, by the way, on the S&P, 77.57. Right now, we're looking at a gain of 0.2%. Dow Industrials bouncing around, but up 33 right now, up under 0.1%. NASDAQ is up 133 points for the NASDAQ Composite Index. That is a gain of 0.5%. The Bloomberg Max 7 Index, so in the red, down 1.1%. The SOX, the Philadelphia Index, up now by 3.1%. The 2-year, 4.18%. The 10-year, 4.66%. And the 30-year, 5.23%. Gold is up 1.2%. The precious metal now at $44.23 the ounce. West Texas Intermediate crude flat on the day, $83.20 a barrel. Brent, $88.73, down by 0.2%. We're keeping an eye on a couple of high-flying tech names following earnings. CoreWeave, it's a provider of computing that powers AI systems. It is surging right now by 18.7%. And Super Micro Computer shares are jumping after the company gave a revenue forecast for the quarter that topped estimates. Right now, Super Micro is up by 13%. Coming up after the close of trading, we'll be hearing from Cisco Systems ahead of earnings. Cisco up now by 1.9%. For on-demand news 24 hours a day, subscribe to Bloomberg News now wherever you get your podcast. I'm Charlie Pellett. That's Joe Matthew. This is a Bloomberg Business Flash.
1: Okay, Charlie, appreciate that. Cisco's been a killer this year. I'll be awfully curious to see what they come out with after the bell, and you know you'll have Charlie Pellett with you to manage it all. Much more, of course, on the after the bell action on the late edition of Balance of Power. That starts at 5 p.m. Eastern time every day here on Bloomberg. Being racked up at the White House. It's not just the construction site and the legal battle over what's been going on with renovations. You know, they're not just building the ballroom over there, and now that's been, I guess, a court is trying to stop that. The appeals court told them they had to stop construction because they didn't have the proper approvals. But you've got the helipad going in, too, right? Then they had to stop that and pull it all up there. And, of course, the lawn, well, that needs to be resodded. And there's a lot of other stuff cooking. You've got the whole Lafayette Park thing happening on the other side of Pennsylvania Avenue. And, well, then there's the columns. They're, what are they putting in? Corinthian? I can't remember. It's all behind that tarp there on the north portico. So the Washington Post actually has been digging through receipts and has a whopper of a number on what this costs. Remember the president, how upset he was about the renovations at the Federal Reserve Building. How does $900 million sound? The administration plans to spend at least that much, according to the Post, for the multiple construction projects underway. The administration, we learn, has pieced together funding from other agencies and private donors and directed it to this little-known slush fund, this little-known account that typically holds a few million dollars for routine maintenance to the White House. They put a lot of money in there, and they're using it for what they're calling modernization projects. Contracts reviewed by the Post open the possibility that work will not move forward as planned, that the money will not be spent. They had issued orders, though, for over $100 million of work to be paid from the White House maintenance account by the end of June. So we'll keep tabs on this for you. The whole campus is changing before our eyes, especially now that the ballroom's coming out of the ground. And you know what he says? They want to build a drone port on top of the ballroom. Is that part of this money, or is that Pentagon funding? Maybe Tony knows. Because we're going to take a deep dive on this story that you've been hearing us talk about and a lot of others, about whether or not our strategic decisions in the Middle East are being based on a lack of weaponry, a massive drawdown in our munitions. Something we talk about on almost a daily basis, and there's been some really good reporting on this, suggesting that our stockpile of THAAD missiles is essentially depleted, that our ATACMs are almost gone. And we know that there are a lot of other forms of weaponry that we have in ample supply, but it's the high-end stuff, the precision long-range weapons that we are talking about. Tony Capasio has done a great job reporting on this, and we haven't had a chance to talk to him for a while. He is the sole byline on the story. Pentagon asked defense firms to boost production of key systems. Remember the name Steve Feinberg. We talk about Pete Hegseth a lot, but it's the Deputy Secretary of Defense who's trying to manage this. And Tony is with us right now. He made his way over from the Pentagon to sit with us in our studio in Washington. It's great to see you. People have missed you. They said, where's Capasio? He's back. He's finally back.
5: You haven't invited me, so.
1: Well, is that true?
5: This is true.
1: It's not true. I always invite Tony.
5: And Joe, we need to clear the record. Producer I'm not coming from the Pentagon because we're no longer there.
1: Well, don't you hang around there? You don't loiter in front of the building or anything?
5: But I don't want to get machine
1: gunned. They've got a great food court over there. From what
5: it's in the Pentagon. I do not want to get arrested.
1: You can't even go to Long John Silver's anymore.
5: They don't have Long John Silver's, or that's not healthy.
1: That's true. I'm sure that was pulled out of there along with your desk. All right. This is fascinating to me. When the Pentagon has to pick up the phone and call Boeing, Lockheed, and RTX and tell them to pick up the pace, set the baseline for us. How badly depleted are these munitions?
5: Okay, so one thing, the Feinberg memo, August 5th, it was sent to all the defense industry. This has been misconstrued in all the press except what we wrote.
1: Really?
5: Yeah, this is not, it wasn't a clarion call for more munitions that were used in Iran. It just wasn't. I've got the thing here. I can read it to you.
1: Tell us.
5: It's more interesting, though. These are radar systems and enablers, basically, to make more efficient use of weapons that we have or we're going to build. I mean, one of these things involves building more quickly of a Navy refueling vessel. Those haven't been fired in Iran.
1: Yeah.
5: I mean, the only munition they list here is something called the Next Generation Interceptor.
1: Okay.
5: This is for United States missile defense against ICBMs from North Korea. Mm-hmm. Lockheed is the manufacturer of it. They're about 18 months late. That's the only munition. Now, saying that, though, Feinberg's memo lays out, I think pretty smartly, the enablers and radar command and control that are needed to protect U.S. forces and also to use the weapons more effectively. I mean, one on here is something called the indirect fire radar. I'll read it so I get it right here.
1: I love this. He's got the hard copy.
5: Excuse me a second here.
1: Full color print.
5: Indirect fire protection capability all around magazine. It's a mouthful, but it's a Dynetics system designed. It's basically a mobile radar detection, missile detection system that designed to protect troops in the field, like those who in Jordan who were killed.
1: Yes.
5: Back in July. Mm-hmm. This is the kind of system that you need. Feinberg wants to accelerate.
1: So this is responding to a couple of things then, right? This is about force protection, which the Pentagon's been criticized to some extent.
5: Good point.
1: On this, right? Mm-hmm. But also, is there a sense of urgency behind these technologies, these systems, that would make our current weaponry more efficient? Is it because we're drawing down our supplies?
5: I think that's the subtext here. Yeah. Less munitions. These are enablers, but some of these are already out there, like the SPY-6 radar. Okay. This is the Navy's top radar on our top line destroyers right now.
1: Why do we need more?
5: Well, we need more because we're buying more destroyers, third generation destroyers.
1: Yeah.
5: This is a good example.
1: To your point, this is far beyond the theater of combat that we're in right now.
5: Correct. Yeah. And I'll give him credit for this. Feinberg, seemingly brilliant. He doesn't want to deal with the media or the public at all. So,
1: yeah, no.
5: I mean, but this is a smartly laid out memo.
1: Is he the man who's really running the Pentagon?
5: That's my impression, too.
1: Really? I didn't think he'd answer that.
5: In terms of acquisition and research and development funding, he's the brains behind the operation at this point. He doesn't have any tattoos on him either.
1: Duly noted. What do you make of the reporting about THAADs, ATACMS? Are we actually depleted, and will it take 2 years to replace them?
5: It's going to take longer than 2 years. Depleted, definitely reduced. Mm-hmm. The subtext here is all these stories are based on people who are angry with the way the war's gone, and this is one way to attack the logic of the war.
1: Interesting. Okay. You know, in terms of leaking out of the Pentagon?
5: In terms of the numbers that you were seeing from the New York Times and others.
1: Right.
5: They're seeing this war was a fiasco, or it has become a fiasco. If it was going a little bit more swimmingly, I think the munitions issue wouldn't be highlighted.
1: Right.
5: And then there's a subtext to you taking away from munitions using in Iran. That's going to hurt us in China. Our listeners should realize a war with China would involve more than just the United States. It would involve Japan, Australia, allies in the region who have weapons, have their own stocks of interceptors. Mm-hmm. A big announcement the other day that got minimal publicity was that Raytheon has been put on contract to produce for Japan and the United States a missile called the SM-3 Block 2A. Mm-hmm. Chew that over. This is one of the best missiles in the U.S. inventory because it can go after long-range Chinese ballistic missiles and those that are coming in from space. Uh-huh. So in a conflict in the Pacific, It wouldn't be just the U.S. going it alone. It'd be Japan.
6: That's fascinating.
5: Australia. We got to keep that in mind. And even Taiwan. So right. Keep that in mind.
1: Because the question that always comes up, well, what would happen if China invaded Taiwan tomorrow? Could we manage two wars at once? And what you're saying is we're still building the arsenal for that war.
5: We're still building it, but we have allies.
1: We're helping them build theirs.
5: And they have weaponry now. Taiwan's got weaponry. And then there's the whole question of early warning. Mm-hmm. The United States has got a hell of a good sensor system up there in space. We would see a buildup. It wouldn't be a bolt from the blue kind of an attack. It just wouldn't be.
1: Right,
5: and
1: sure.
5: They'd maybe try to destroy the cyber infrastructure. Mm-hmm. But, you know, we'd see a buildup of ships. Mm-hmm. So that whole construct of because we're running low on munitions because of the Iran, we couldn't fight in China. Just think about that. Yeah. In terms of we wouldn't be fighting alone.
1: Fascinating. So we're in a pretty sticky situation in Iran. And there are questions about what do we do if this is months more of this, if this is years more of this? How do we cycle 50,000 men and women out of theater to let them go home, to bring boats back, to repair them, air crews, et cetera? Will there be a rotation?
5: There has to be in terms of especially the aircraft carriers.
1: We're way overdue for some.
5: I mean, some of the destroyers are already cycling out.
1: Yeah.
5: They publicize that when they're cycling out going home.
1: So how long can we keep this going? Is it indefinite?
5: I can't answer that. Indefinite? You know, we were in Iran for, remember that one?
1: In Iraq?
5: Iraq.
1: Yeah.
5: 2003.
1: Absolutely.
5: We got out of there in December of 2011.
1: Afghanistan was even longer.
5: And then we had to go back because of ISIS.
1: Mm-hmm.
5: So this is it's not a massive footprint because we're not going to leave the region.
1: Yeah.
5: But the question of the rotational forces.
1: Yes, right.
5: It's already happening with destroyers. And the Air Force has been doing it fairly regularly. Mm-hmm. They're just doing it under the radar. They're not doing it publicly. Unless they want to send a message to Iran.
1: You started by reminding us that you're not allowed in the Pentagon like you used to be.
5: Mm-hmm.
1: This bias against media, the posturing from the Pentagon has resulted in very little on the ground or on the boat reporting, as it were. There have been a couple crews. I think CNN was out there, maybe News Nation for a minute. Isn't that what's different in our final moment? We're not seeing images and reporting from the theater, from our own journalists.
5: No, we're seeing it from satellite imagery.
1: Yeah.
5: Overhead, but
1: has this ever happened like this?
5: No, this is pretty unprecedented. CNN got on I think it was the Lincoln. That's I don't right. know about
1: yeah.
5: Newsmax.
1: Yeah.
5: So.
1: Yeah.
5: But no, this is it's an unprecedented cloud of frankly obfuscation. Uh-huh. They communicate by Twitter.
1: Yeah, right.
5: Hexith and Parnell by Twitter. They don't do news conferences anymore.
1: Mm-hmm.
5: They throw out press releases with no heads up on all these framework agreements
1: right.
5: that are going to take billions and years to come to fruition.
1: Mm-hmm. Amazing. Well, we're ready to go out there when they'll let us. I think maybe it was News Nation. I don't know what the difference between any of these things. Tony Capasio is back. Don't tell me we never have him. Pentagon news reporter at Bloomberg. He's the best we've got on this. And congrats on all the great reporting. Don't be a stranger. You're welcome. I'm Joe Matthew in Washington. Our political panel is up next as we reflect on a big night on the primary trail. It's straight ahead.
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36: It's 1240 on Wall Street. We do check markets all day long here at Bloomberg. Gains for the U.S. equity market after the CPI report this morning. That inflation report, the inline inflation report, spurring gains in both stocks and bonds. Easing concern about imminent Federal Reserve interest rate increases. The S&P right now trading close to a record. We're at 77.50. The current high is 77.57. Looking at a gain right now of 0.3% on the S&P. So close to a record there. The Dow off session highs up 0.1% right now, picking up 37 points. NASDAQ up 144 points, up 0.5%. This is shares of CoreWeave surge 18%. Super Microcomputer up by 13.5%. The SOX, the Philadelphia Stock Exchange's Semiconductor Index, up 3.1%. The VIX now below 15. The 2-year 4.18%, and the 10-year currently yielding 4.67%. 7%. Gold is up 1%, $44.14 the ounce, an advance there of $44 the ounce. And West Texas Intermediate crude, 83 even now, down 0.2%. Barrel of Brent, 88.60, drop there of 0.3%. The Consumer Price Index, excluding often volatile food and energy categories, increased 0.2% in July from a month earlier. It advanced 2.5% on an annualized basis. Tiffany Wilding is economist at PIMCO. She was a guest this morning on Surveillance.
1: I think overall, this plus the the softer CPI print last month, has to be a little bit of a relief for Fed officials. Good news for them. At the same time, though, some of the more hawkish members on the committee, we doubt it really changes their minds.
36: Tiffany Wilding of PIMCO interviewed on Surveillance. Gains are on the menu for a couple of big restaurant chains after earnings. The Mediterranean chain Cava Group sales rose faster than expected due to increased traffic and customers buying higher-priced proteins and extras such as pita chips.

0: recently. You know, we can't now expect it just to go away by looking at it. We may have to do something here, and I think that's going to sharpen the debate, regardless of today's data, when they convene again, I guess first at Jackson Hole, but really at their September meeting.
1: You do get a sense, Christopher, and it's great to see you, of exhaustion. You look at the bond market, I mean, yields are barely moving on this. Stocks are kind of floundering, and we've had a big move when you look at what happened in the markets last week. Are we in a world where a single indicator like this is unlikely to move the markets?
0: It's a weird time. I mean, I don't mean to use technical economic jargon with you, but it's a weird time.
1: No, same.
0: I think we're seeing a jobs market, you know, for if you just look at the numbers, right, we're growing at 2%. We've got 3% inflation. We've got 4% unemployment. We should all go home and feel good about the world. But I think we're all looking through these numbers to seeing maybe some weakness on the growth side, some very unevenness in the sources of growth, a lot of it going into AI and corporate spending, weakening job market, weakening consumer spending. And then on top of it all is the geopolitics and some sense that I think, you know, that we all have when you talk about being exhausted by it all is this conflict in the Gulf that continues on and on and on. And frankly, even if there is a deal that is struck, it's not going away. The uncertainty is not going to go away. And I think increasingly markets are starting to look through, you know, we're going to be living with this uncertain supply of oil, gas, aluminum, other key commodities for a long time.
1: Mm-hmm.
2: Well, this is actually something we spoke about with Wendy Sherman, the former architect, the chief architect on the U.S. side of the 2015 Iran nuclear deal. She didn't suggest just a long time that this may be the status quo in the Strait of Hormuz. She actually went as far, Christopher, as to say this could last forever. Listen.
3: I think unless the United States is ready to either allow Iran and perhaps Oman to have voluntary tolls or to give Iran so much relief from sanctions and frozen assets that it's worth their while, I don't think we'll get it open for any sustainable period of time. And I think the reality is, for the foreseeable future, if not forever, Iran will control the Strait of Hormuz.
2: Is this market right now positioned for that forever scenario, Christopher?
0: Well, as you know, forever is a long time. But I think it's not positioned. I think it is looking very much for some news of some kind of a deal and some ships starting to sail both out of the Gulf and into the Gulf. And I think Wendy, who has more experience negotiating with Iran than I think most people in the State Department or elsewhere in Washington, understands that not only is Iran now holding on to this new leverage on the Gulf, but we haven't even begun to talk about the other issues underlying this conflict, whether it is the proxy militias that Iran continues to support or indeed the nuclear path of its program. So I think there are a lot of questions on the table, and we are realizing increasingly that we have very few levers to solve these problems.
1: Yeah. I want to point you to the Beige Book, which I read in my free time, Christopher Smart, as I know you do, in the First District, which is where you are in Boston, and that includes the Northeast here. Community perspectives. This is really something to read. Usually people tick through consumer spending. They look at manufacturing and see what some of the contacts are saying. All the way at the bottom, community perspectives, contacts serving low and moderate income households report increased demand for assistance along several dimensions as families struggle with persistently high prices of food, housing, and transportation. Reliance on food pantries, Christopher, is up. Nonprofits are getting more requests for help with housing payments, healthcare supplies, and lower income consumers are adding credit card debt to pay for essential goods. This is the definition of the K-shaped economy. What does it mean for the political dynamic going into these midterm elections?
0: Well, you know, I was reading my Beige Book at the beach last week, and unfortunately a shark grabbed that out of my hands before I got to that section.
2: Hate it when that
0: but
2: happens.
0: I think what you're highlighting is a problem we've been seeing in the macro data for the past couple of years, as both household balance sheets at the lower quick

0: quintiles of households have been building up. Wage gains have been increasingly eroded by inflation. And then you just sort of see it, I think, when you go to some large cities, you know, the number of homeless people, you hear more stories about people being evicted from their homes. And as you point out, or as the Beige Book points out, you know, the increasing draw on food banks, charitable institutions and the like. I think it's one of those things where we, for a long, long time, have not had a very robust safety net when things start to weaken. Mm-hmm. The problem in many ways is that we are living in an economy that may be overheating on the other side with this massive investment, with these stock market gains. And so if you're the Fed and you're trying to adjust, it's a really hard balance to strike. And that's where you really need fiscal policy to step in and say, maybe we're going to tax a little bit more here where things are overheating and inject money over there where they're starting to weaken.
1: Overheating, you say, Christopher. You're in the camp that we may be overdoing it on all of this investment?
0: I just don't know. You know, hundreds of billions of dollars for data centers just feels in my bones like, shouldn't we slow down a little bit? And well,
1: does it feel in your bones like I've been through this before, dot-com-y?
0: Well, yeah, or, you know, and I wasn't around for the great railway boom, but it's one of those things where everybody is racing to build out more capacity. At some point, we'll need it, but making sure that the revenue lines and any hint of a profit, a wisp of a breath of something that looks like profit, looks like it's increasingly being pushed off into the future. So I do worry about that.
2: Well, it's interesting
0: I think the other piece of this is that AI has now become such a central portion, a central pillar of national security policy, that no government in Washington, whether it's a Republican or Democratic one, is going to allow the train to slow down anytime soon. And in fact, if there's going to be any kind of hiccup along the way, we're probably going to get government money coming in at some point or other.
2: Well, maybe you just answered my question, because it is interesting the extent to which the administration and at least Republican politicians are pushing the AI race and kind of holding off the idea of regulating this very quickly developing technology. And I know that there are political dynamics here to the extent a lot of Democratic lawmakers see it very differently. Bernie Sanders is calling for a pause in AI development. You've seen a mixed sort of political dynamic when it comes to data centers. But do you think that this AI spend outlives this administration, particularly if there's a Democrat in the White House?
0: Oh, absolutely. I think it will. I think it will. You know, even with this pushback, and I think people don't like the electricity prices, they don't like data centers, but they kind of like AI, and the economic gains from it, I think, are going to be irresistible. I mean, there are a lot of things in this world I'd love to pause also, but I think it's just unrealistic to expect that to happen, even within the U.S. What I think is also interesting is the dichotomy between how we are approaching things here in America, which is we need to build the biggest, best, fastest model possible and approach whatever that artificial general intelligence line is called. Whereas in China, it's a much more, you know, how do we get these tools that are pretty good, even if they're not the best, out into the economy so that manufacturing, education, healthcare, transportation, they become immediately useful, even if they're not, you know, at their finished stages yet. So I think that's a very interesting difference between how two countries are approaching this so-called race and how we're really never going to declare a winner. It's really a question of how these tools, as they develop, become incorporated into people's lives, companies, business models, and investment returns.
1: Well, let's talk about how two countries are throwing money at something else, which is the United States and Japan throwing a lot of money at trying to shore up the yen. Obviously, Christopher, we're not too far off what was the first joint intervention we'd seen in decades, and yet the effects seem like they were short-lived. Dollar yen climbing back toward that 160 level. Are they going to have to intervene again? Was this ineffective?
0: Well,
1: ultimately,
0: my goodness, haven't we learned some lessons over the past almost every single intervention in currency markets, that if the fundamentals aren't there, if the interest rate differentials remain, you can intervene for a couple of days and it feels good, And my goodness, if somebody should know this, it should be Scott Bessent. I think what we have accomplished, or what he has accomplished, is to flush out a lot of the shorts who had been driving the yen lower. But as you point out, the exchange rate is sort of back to where it is. And there has been very little progress in narrowing the differential between U.S. rates and Japanese rates. So you would expect those shorts to start picking up the pieces where they left off. And I just don't know what the next step is if you're the Treasury Secretary. And then this, of course, leads to the risk that, you know, others have pointed out, which is that the real reason we're intervening with Japan is not because the president likes the prime minister or Japan is a great ally, but it's because Japan is the largest investor in U.S. treasuries. And if there is a sell-off of U.S. treasuries in Japan, that makes America's interest rate costs that much higher. Just all of those kinds of nefarious things that higher interest rates do to the U.S. So I think that's the Treasury Secretary's near-term gain, but I don't know what his next step is now that he has sort of fired this first bullet without a lot of return.
2: It's always a pleasure to cover the waterfront with Christopher Smart, our Broth Group, beige book in hand. It's great to see you, Christopher.
1: Not a shark got it, remember?
2: Absolutely right. Alongside Kaylee Lyons, I'm Joe Matthew. This is Bloomberg.
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22: And a very good afternoon, everybody. 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It is Wednesday, August 12th, 2026. It's my Monday, but hey, half of the week is over already.
23: It's your Super Monday.
22: Yeah, it's actually, I'm going
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22: 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Yeah. 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
9: Kia has issued at least its third park outside recall for more than 460,000 vehicles due to a fire risk. It applies to certain 2020 through 2024 Telluride vehicles. According to the National Highway Traffic Safety Administration, any affected owners should take their vehicles to a Kia dealer for repairs. Along with other states across the country, new polling shows Texans are concerned about a data center boom that could affect water, electricity, and their quality of life. But their backers say those fears are unfounded.
12: The truth is, there are studies that show data centers don't drop home values. Data centers do not provide extreme noise.
9: That's former Texas GOP chair James Dickey.
12: They need to do a better job getting the truth out about the current state of affairs.
9: Kaiser nurses across the state of California saying AI and workplace monitoring are making it harder to spend enough time with patients. Cal Matters reports some nurses say they face questions from management when calls run longer than 15 minutes, even when helping people in crisis. The FBI confirming millions of Americans keep losing money to cryptocurrency scams. In Texas alone, lawmakers looking to crack down on Bitcoin vending machines.
13: The victim deposits their cash into the kiosk. It is converted to crypto.
9: Adam Colby, in charge of the Financial Crimes Intelligence Center.
13: Once the funds are deposited, there is a very narrow window to find the funds and seize them back for the victim.
9: Currently, there's no real oversight over the thousands of kiosks that have been installed in convenience stores and gas stations. And she's been a doctor, a pilot, even ran for president. And now Barbie's going somewhere new. A postage stamp. Daria Albinger with details.
15: The U.S. Postal Service is partnering with Mattel on a collection of stamps featuring the iconic fashion doll through the years, dressed for 10 iconic careers from soccer player to astronaut. The release coincides with the National Barbie Doll Collectors Convention, which is now underway.
9: The Barbie Forever stamps are now available at post offices nationwide. I'm Monica Nelson with your consumer and business news.
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18: The National Transportation Safety Board is opening an investigation into a deadly Tesla crash in Texas. Last weekend, a driver said his Tesla was on autopilot when it slammed into a house and killed an elderly woman. The company insists their data shows the driver overrode autopilot, but they have yet to provide any proof. The CEO of NVIDIA says his company will prioritize U.S. interests over commercial considerations. Jensen Huang says NVIDIA chips won't work if they're smuggled into a restricted nation because there won't be any support or repairs. It comes as more politicians in Washington are reluctant to send advanced AI chips to China. Google is losing more talent to Anthropic. Bloomberg says the latest AI researchers to depart are Jonas Adler and Alexander Pritzel. It comes as Anthropic plans to go public and can lure new talent with promises of equity. And Anthropic is accusing Chinese technology firm Alibaba of extracting capabilities from its Claude AI program. They say that Alibaba carried out roughly 29 million exchanges. They call this the largest extraction campaign of its kind. Tech Report, I'm Mark Mayfield.
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0: Guarding Your Nest Egg. That's the name of the show. I think that says it all, Mike Lester.
1: Well, I mean, that was kind of the idea, Cheryl. I mean, that goes, the Guarding Your Nest Egg thing goes back a long time. I mean, you know how things are now. We all do internet and trying to get domain names and stuff like that.
0: Mm-hmm.
1: You know, we talk about it a little bit. 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And that was, you know, it made sense to me. 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And we talk about guarding it. And I was actually able to get the domain name, you know, guardingyournestegg.com. It really wasn't that complicated. I just said, oh, that's a good one. And it was there. You know, our business or management is not, you know, the Guarding Your Nest Egg radio show. It's Talon, right? Or yeah. Talon Wealth. Well, guess what you can't buy? Talon.com.
0: Really?
1: So, well, you can, but it's only $1 million. Right?
0: Okay.
1: Yeah. So people are selling it. So that's kind of interesting. I'll just stick with the Talon WM for now. Yeah.
0: Hey,
1: you know, that WM just saved me $1 million, if you think of it that way.
0: Oh, yeah. Okay.
1: Mm-hmm.
0: I like thinking of it that way.
1: Well, I am a financial advisor, so, and
0: fiduciary. Yes, you are.
1: You know, we were having that conversation last segment about annuities and all,
0: mm-hmm.
1: and then we were kind of talking on the break, and I get, you know, you just got me a little stirred up, so I'm not going to talk about annuities anymore. I think people kind of got the picture. You know, bottom line, we don't like them at all. And I think they're horrible as a retirement asset, in particular the fixed indexed annuities. And if you want to know why, just give us a call. But it made me think of insurance products in general when it comes to investing for retirement or in retirement.
0: Yes.
1: I've been coaching one of our new advisors, great guy. His name's Gavin, you know, younger. But again, that's what you need, you know, younger guy. We're training him and everything else. So, you know, I like to sit down, spend some time. And, you know, for me, I spend time traveling, you know, driving from one office to the next or what have you. So last year graduated from the Citadel, you know, with a degree in finance, and he's come to work with us and just a great guy. But I'm still, you know, kind of helping him understand things and how they work. And we got into a conversation about life insurance and the way advisors use life insurance in retirement as an investment. So we had a I don't know, about an hour and a half drive, and I'm thinking, oh, okay, don't get me started. But it was kind of fun because I haven't talked about that in a little while. And also Gavin's learned the ropes. So it was fun to talk about it with somebody who hadn't talked about it before, right? Or somebody who hadn't really heard the marketing around it before. And speaking of, you know, sort of sales pitches for investing in your retirement assets, we were mm-hmm. talking about annuities, right? Things like guaranteed income yes. for life and stock market participation, no risk of loss, the types of things that they're promoting with the fixed index annuities. Well, there's also a lot of advertising out there around what they refer to as tax-free retirement or don't pay tax in retirement. I mean, I've even seen them go so far as like, well, I'll show you how to take your 401k and make it tax-free in retirement. Now, they never use the word life insurance in the advertising, but I want our listeners to know if you hear that, that's what they're talking about. They're talking about trying to sell you life insurance. So I was explaining this to Gavin. I said, so you'll hear some ads. He goes, yeah, actually, I saw some stuff. Because he's associated or, you know, was and still is in a lot of ways associated with the Citadel. He's aware that there are companies out there that market specifically to military.
0: Yes.
1: And he goes, I've heard it. Like, I've seen the advertisements because, you know, they'll try to keep, I mean, these are his words, not mine. He said, yeah, they actually try to keep you from putting your money in TSP, which is probably one of the best things you could do. And they said, no, don't do that. Put it in life insurance. So here's the pitch, right? The idea is if you make contributions to a life insurance policy, now the contribution could be, you know, multiple contributions over, you know, decades, or it could be, you know, five contributions of a large dollar amount, or it could be just a lump sum, right? So the idea though is try to get as much money into a life insurance policy as you possibly can. Now, when I say life insurance, there's a lot of different types. But what they're looking to do is specifically cash value life insurance. And then there's also several different types of cash value life insurance. And I don't want to confuse this for our listeners, but usually what they're targeting is something called indexed universal life. So the idea behind that is you put the money in. Again, there's different ways to get the money in. And then once it's in there, it can grow. And they're treating it like an investment, although it's life insurance, right? And life insurance, it's not an investment like the stock market, Cheryl, right? It's something very, very different.
0: Okay.
1: And then what they're saying is, okay, well, so you can put your money in here, and then if you die, you get the death benefit, tax-free to your beneficiaries. Okay, I agree with that, right? Life insurance is life insurance. It has a very specific purpose. You pay a premium or premiums, and you get a death benefit, it's tax-free. That is true. The problem I have with it is when they start talking about things like tax-free income in retirement and tax-free this and tax-free that. Now, somebody who doesn't know might think they're talking about a Roth, right? A Roth IRA or Roth 401k, because that is tax-free. It's your account, but that's not what they're talking about. What they're talking about is making contributions to, like I said, the life insurance, building up a cash value. And then what they're calling income is actually a loan against the life insurance policy that you have. So you're borrowing money against your own life insurance policy.
0: Oh.
1: Right. And that's why it's tax-free. And the reason it's tax-free is that you're borrowing money. So Cheryl, you need to go to the bank and you borrow $100,000. You don't pay tax on the money that you borrowed, right? It's not considered income because it was a loan that you have to pay back. So the problem with this concept or the idea is that, yes, on the surface, you can overfund life insurance and it can build a cash value and it can grow, although not efficiently. The expenses involved are tremendous. It's an extremely inefficient way to grow money for retirement or in retirement. And yes, you can pull money out and no, you don't pay tax on it, but it is a loan against the policy that has to be paid back, right? So it's very important. Loans have to be paid back. And then what they'll tell you is, okay, well, don't worry about the loan. You're never going to have to pay it back because eventually you'll just die. And then the death benefit pays back the loan. And you know, looky there, no tax. Problem is, it's not that simple. And this is where Gavin lost his mind. I'm saying, so what actually happens is the internal expenses on this, what they say is a tax-free or tax-free income investment, the internal expenses increase every single year. And they get extremely high because the cost of insurance inside is based on your age. So what's happening around the country is people who bought into this are finding out that they're pulling way more money out, because when you start pulling money out of the account, you're taking your loan or your income, right? But then you also still have to pay all the expense on the policy, and the expense on the policy is based on your age. And the older you get, the more life insurance costs, right? And then people go like, oh yeah, that makes sense. So eventually you're pulling so much money out, there's no way to cover the actual cost of insurance. And then the cash value just goes down and down, or the value of the policy goes down. Well, here's the thing, and this is where Gavin lost his mind, and this is what they don't tell you. When that hits zero, mm-hmm. right, meaning the cash value of the life insurance policy effectively implodes, goes away, and now you owe tax on all the money. So the tax-free investment becomes one, it all becomes taxable.
0: I see.
1: Right? So there's all these old people out there that now can't go back to work, and now can't this, and now can never pay it back, and now owe the government all this money on something that they were told was going to be tax-free for life and don't ever worry about it. I'm like, yep, that's exactly wow. what's going on. And he's like, that sounds criminal. I'm like, I agree. I think it is, right? But this is happening, Cheryl, all over. And I'm only bringing it up on the show, right? I know we're not talking about the stock market or anything right now. We'll get into that later. But it's important to know. I mean, these pitches are out there. And listen, insurance companies, it's not that they're evil, right? But they are in business to make money. They aren't, you know, nonprofit organizations. The agents that sell annuities and life insurance get massive commissions. They go on amazing free trips. They get all kinds of stuff, right? They're rewarded insanely for promoting stuff. The problem that I have with it is it's always the client that gets hurt. It's not the advisor that gets hurt. It's not the insurance company that gets hurt. It's the client that gets hurt, right? So whether it's the annuity where you never really make any money and you just pay yourself out of your own account, which is a terrible investment, or it's a life insurance policy that's supposed to be tax-free income, but eventually implodes. And now you got a big problem. You know, maybe you're 80. What are you going to do? You know, when the IRS comes after you for all this money, it's all very problematic. And I think people need to know about it.
0: I agree. I had no idea.
1: I mean, the insurance companies just throw their hands up and they go, oh, well, I mean, we followed all the rules. It's all legal. You know, it's all in the documents that you signed, right? And then, of course, the person's like, well, you're right, I signed the documents.
0: Yeah.
1: And the advisor's going, oh, well, I explained it to them. You know, I mean, they signed, they agreed that they, people don't read those contracts. They don't read the annuity contracts before they sign. In fact, you don't even get a contract till after you sign, right? They don't read the insurance contracts. Nobody sits down and explains the tax law and how it all works. You know, and meanwhile, the agents and the insurance companies get piles of money and people get hurt. And we just don't want to see that happen.
0: Mike, if someone has an insurance policy and after this conversation, they'd like you to take a look at it, would that be okay?
1: Well, of course. Yeah. I mean, life insurance policies, annuities, anything like that. I think, you know, first of all, if you have one, absolutely. Also, Cheryl, I know there are people listening. They're being pitched this right now.
0: Yeah.
1: Literally as we speak. And I can tell you, if you're talking to somebody who's selling the insurance product, you're going to get their version of the story. Right. And they are incentivized to sell it because they get the commissions. If you'd like our version of the story and then go compare the two, give us a call.
0: All right. 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
0: to reach Mike Lester and the Talon team. 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
5: Governor DeSantis visits Pensacola to denounce Democrats and Dr. Fauci.
6: We've been the refuge of sanity against all that nonsense for years.
5: That coming amid federal investigation and state investigations into Anthony Fauci's handling of the COVID-19 pandemic, DeSantis called him a charlatan interested in his own fame. He also calls out leftist political candidates in other states who want to eliminate Thanksgiving, football, the Electoral College, and the U.S. Senate. More than 100 suspects arrested in a Hills Borough County operation targeting sexual predators, 11 of the 116 in the country illegally. Tropical storm Cristobal has formed in the far eastern Atlantic. It's not going to be around long, and it's not going to impact the U.S. The National Hurricane Center is watching two other disturbances, one of which has an 80% chance of forming in the next 48 hours in the central Atlantic. With Florida's news, I'm Gordon Bird.
7: This is a Bloomberg Money Minute. Positivity for stocks as investors eye that report on inflation out today that gives some investors hope the Fed will be less likely to raise interest rates than they thought. President Trump being sued over plans to sell access to Truth Social Post, two media organizations, suing the president over Trump Media and Technology Group's plan to sell faster access to his posts on Truth Social. Home sales in July, the lowest in 2 years. Near record home prices, elevated mortgage rates, and a lot of jitters about the economy, driving home sales more than 4% lower last month, according to Redfin. Seattle, among the cities with the biggest declines in sales. Sales in San Francisco remain strong. And Chick-fil-A rolling out some new fall menu items, including a new s'mores milkshake and a s'mores cold coffee. But the big draw? Probably a chicken sandwich that uses two waffles instead of a bun. It's available at breakfast and all day long at Chick-fil-A. Denise Pellegrini, Bloomberg Radio.
8: Three people, including a young child, have died after an incident at a Minnesota in-home daycare just outside of Minneapolis. Hopkins Police Chief Brent Johnson said two adults and the child were found dead at the scene.
9: This is a horrific, tragic situation for any community, especially here in Hopkins, where we don't see this type of crime. It's a rarity here in Hopkins.
8: The two adults are believed to have been the owners of the daycare and the parents of the child who was killed. The adult male is believed to have been the suspect in the incident. Johnson said this happened about 9 a.m. local time. Other children were inside the daycare at the time and were safely reunited with their families. Police say there is no further threat to the community. Inflation rose slightly from June to July, but numbers out today from the Bureau of Labor Statistics are basically in line with what most analysts had been expecting. The Consumer Price Index shows inflation rose 0.1% for that time period, while it fell a bit year over year from 3.5% to 3.4%. I'm Chris Caraggio.
10: Looks like there's some spilled debris on the road, 275 South, ramp to 118th Avenue North. Looks like a couple of right lanes there are blocked. Also, crash blocking two left lanes on Bush Boulevard westbound at 275. Earlier accident, 275 northbound at Ashley Drive has been cleared. Just some minor delays traveling through there. See traffic troubles. Call the traffic tip line at 866-545-9595. Get traffic info around the clock by searching News Radio WFLA on iHeartRadio. I'm Katie Wilkins.
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0: is Girding Your Nest Egg, of course, with Mike Lester, the founder of Talon Wealth Management. And I join Mike each week to talk about planning for retirement. One thing that people sometimes do, Mike, I don't know, I could or could not be guilty of overspending from time to time. But in retirement, there are some big ticket items that a lot of retirees say they wish they had never made. So I have a list of those.
1: Is a boat on there?
0: A boat is number one.
1: All right.
0: But
1: look at that.
0: Maybe that wasn't proper planning, because a boat
1: is... For the record, I haven't seen that. I intentionally don't do it because I want my first reaction to be genuine, but boat makes sense. And as a boat lover myself, I can completely understand.
0: Yeah. Well, I do love boats too, but they have a lot of things attached to them, like storage and...
1: Oh, it's a whole thing.
0: And things like that.
1: It's hard to make money on a boat. And there's a lot of costs and expense and insurance and fuel and maintenance. And yeah, it's a whole thing. Okay, so boat.
0: Yes, a boat is number one. Number two is resort living.
1: Oh, really? That's interesting. Because that's a big deal. Okay, I wouldn't have said that. Is there a reason for it? I mean, just the expense of it, I guess?
0: I guess. This is a list from AARP, a survey that they conducted. So number three, and this totally makes sense to me because it seems like such a good thing. And then, you know, after the initial, you know, excitement wears off, you're left with an RV. And again,
1: that's kind of like a boat.
0: Kind of like a boat. And again, you have to find a place to put it and...
1: Well, they depreciate, you have to put it, and then lots of clients, lots of conversations, lots of RVs over time. I mean, I could see how we could get a little optimistic about all the places we're going to go in our new RV, and then life just gets in the way. So, yeah.
0: Exactly.
1: Okay. RV makes sense.
0: Yeah. Stuff happens.
1: Yeah.
0: So, number four is getting your dream house, the one you always wanted, and then it may not be all that dreamy, I guess.
1: Well, that could happen for different reasons. I mean, I don't, what would be sort of cliche to think that, we had the family home and we raised the kids and they're gone and then it's turned out to be too big and too much yard. So
0: right.
1: Let's
0: rethink that dream.
1: Rethink
0: home.
1: That. Well, no, then move to the beach, right?
0: Yes.
1: Or a state that has a beach or what have you. Get the condo and then...
0: Yeah, let somebody else do all the yard work.
1: Let somebody else do all the yard work. And if you go to the beach and you get the condo or what have you, and maybe it was pretty expensive, and then maybe your taxes go up, and maybe you have the, you know, association and all that. So I could see how that could, I mean, it could go very well, too, by the way. I don't want this to all be negative. I mean, that for many, many people out there, they're going to find just the right place and simplify their lives, and it'll work out. See, you know, you're taking me right back to financial planning and figuring out how much we can spend.
0: I know. Right? That's exactly the point. You see what I did there?
1: I saw that. Yeah. Mm-hmm. So did everybody else.
0: I know. It wasn't very subtle.
1: You weren't very subtle about it. Yeah.
0: So number five is giving to adult children. And it's not that the people in the survey said they didn't want to help out their adult children. It's just that they gave too much in some cases.
1: Well, that's a tough one. Comes up quite a bit with clients and even people that we're not currently working with that are in a situation where that's just part of their expense over time. And by the way, it's not always children, Cheryl. I mean, many, many times it's family members. It could be...
0: You mean like brothers and sisters?
1: Or even parents,
0: right?
1: There's an expense to do that. So, I mean, that can manifest itself in a lot of different ways. But it's not one of the most obvious things that people generally are thinking about in their working years before they transition into retirement. It's more common to just think of things like just the expense of running a household, right? So taxes, and if there's a mortgage or not a mortgage, and insurance, health expense. I mean, just the regular day-to-day. When you start adding on an additional expense, people just, they weren't necessarily thinking about that while they were saving for retirement. And it can be burdensome. And it's a tough one because you're in a tough spot to say no, right?
0: Yeah.
1: You know, thinking of a client, she's a wonderful, wonderful person, almost too nice. And I hate to say that being too nice is a bad thing, but it can be. Because she's been on her own for quite some time. She has a sister that, you know, she loves, but is problematic, right? Kind of has her own problems. Many, many families out there, you know, have a similar situation. And she struggles with basically the fact that if she doesn't help her sister's not going to help herself. And so she does, you know, over time. And, you know, it's a constant conversation when we sit down for review meetings and stuff. And it's a balancing act. But, you know, it's just something that many, many people are having to deal with. And again, it is a testament to financial planning. you need to understand how far you can go and what your boundaries are going to be. So in this particular situation with this particular client, and she's not the only client, but we've spent the time to help her define what the boundaries are, right? So this is how much you can help before it becomes a problem for you personally, mm-hmm. right? And then she has to make a decision on, you know, whether she's willing to do that. Ultimately, we can't make the decision, but we can help her with the information. But, you know, that's just one factor of retirement planning and everything else. I mean, so something more fun, let's say somebody comes to us and they go, well, hey, listen, I want to get that condo on the beach, or I want to get that boat, or I want to get the RV. I mean, those are more fun, but it's potentially equally problematic. And regardless of the situation or the reason, it's understanding how money works, how taxes work. And then I know I'm a broken record, but one of my biggest frustrations in this industry is just the way the financial services industry works. I can almost tell you, if you go talk to that company, this is what they're going to tell you. If you go talk to that company, this is what they're going to tell you. If you go talk to that bank or that company, this is what they're going to tell you. It's because it's their business model. It's not that it's wrong. It's just that, to me, it's very, very one-sided. If somebody is selling you their company and their company is the product, well, then that's the product. If somebody's selling you an actual product like an annuity or a, you know, some other type of insurance policy or a, something packaged like a mutual fund or a real estate investment trust, I mean, these are all products. If they're in business to sell those products, then that's what you're going to get. And it becomes one-sided. I think that, you know, a conversation that starts with, okay, let's take a look at your situation. Let's take a look at what you want to accomplish in retirement, you know, no matter how many years you have left moving forward. And then let's look at all the options without trying to push somebody in a particular direction. And I'm very proud of that. I mean, that's what we do. Yes, we have our own portfolios that are managed. What you should do in that situation, if you're curious, is just look at how our portfolios do compared to what your current portfolio does. That would be valuable. Or, you know, if you're looking for solutions for income, look at our income options, right, versus the other ones that are out there. I'm very confident that the income options that we're providing are very, very unique. I'm confident because we build them internally for our clients. We're not reselling something somebody else has. So I know other people don't have, or other investment firms don't have, the income solutions that we have. Doesn't make us better than them. It just means that we built them, right?
0: That's an important distinction.
1: And they don't have them. Yeah, I think it's important. So if I was investing with someone, and if I was paying somebody to manage my portfolio, I would want it to be a unique relationship, right? I wouldn't want somebody just to resell something to me that anybody else could resell to me, or frankly, I could just do on my own. And I guess the basis of our portfolio and our management and what we do really just stems from that.
0: 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So, Mike, on the comprehensive financial plan, mm-hmm. is there a line for fun? Is there a category for fun?
1: Yeah, well, there certainly is. And if it's not there, I add it.
0: Okay.
1: You know, because people, so we can be very, very analytical many, many times.

0: if they're very detailed, they'll set aside a certain amount, and the plans can be as detailed as you want. I just did a plan the other week, and it was great, but it was also particularly specific. You know, it was, okay, well, here's my base expense. Great. And then I want a new car every 3 years. Okay. You know, allocate that. In this case, it was, I believe it was like 50,000 because I want 50,000 set aside for a new car every 3 years. Okay. Mm-hmm. And then I want 20,000 a year set aside for travel, a travel expense. But later on, I probably won't travel as much. So then maybe not 20,000 a year every single year, maybe 20,000 a year for the first 5 years and sort of dial that back to 20,000 every two. You know, that can all go into a financial plan. And I think it's important to do. So the fun part isn't that, hopefully that's why we retired, right? Mm-hmm. Is to, okay, I worked hard. I saved. I prepared for retirement. I'm going to make this transition into retirement. I want to make sure I stayed retired, right? I don't have to go back to work because I ran out of money, obviously. So the components of that are investing well, understanding what your options are, understanding how much you can spend without running out of money, understanding inflation and taxes and all that moving forward. First of all, as financial advisors, we need to go through this financial planning process to evaluate whether or not it's a good fit, right? So as fiduciaries, we're legally bound to work in your best interest, which means if the math doesn't work out, and if the math actually said, well, it's not in your best interest to work with us because you're better off without us, then we're legally required to tell you that, right? But at mm-hmm. the same time, if the math works out and I can show the probability of success is higher with us as opposed to without us, then I can honestly say, okay, the math works. You should work with us if you want to. But all of that math goes into the conversation, all the planning, and these plans need to be realistic. So math is math. It's not that difficult to fudge the numbers, right, when it comes to financial planning. And if somebody overestimates your return, you're going to have a problem. If somebody underestimates your return, you're going to have a problem. If somebody doesn't account for inflation in the plan, you're going to have a problem, right? That's just not real life. If somebody doesn't help you figure out the taxes over time, you're going to have a problem. So there's a lot that goes into the financial planning, and you have to make sure that, again, they're putting together a plan that is built for you in your situation, and they aren't fudging the numbers, right, in order to make a sale. But then you also have to understand what all of your investment options are so you can make the informed decision. Because if I gave you a few options, not all of your options, your decision is going to be based on a few options and you might make the wrong decision. And I see this time and time again, particularly with products. I mean, I am so confident that an annuity, in particular a fixed index annuity, which is sold all the time, is a horrible idea, right, for retirement. It's a horrible idea for income because it's not income. They're just paying you out of your own pocket. But if you talk to somebody that can polish that into this diamond, right, and they don't tell you about all the other options, then you might think it's a good option. So the conversation you're having and the advisors you're talking to are important. And if somebody's trying to sell you products, fine, let them give you their best sales pitch. Then come over, talk to us. We'll show you what we do, how we do it. We'll give you our best pitch. Then take the information and just decide for yourself what's best for you, right? Don't let anybody tell you what you should do with your money. Get information, make informed decisions, and I think that's what all advisors should be doing.
1: 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That's the number you can call right now to reach out to the Talon Wealth team. 813-797-7000. We have more just ahead as Guarding Your Nest Egg with Mike Lester continues.

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2: This season on Blood Trails, we're following the trail of seven cases that start in the field and end in the shadows, where missing persons reports, half-buried evidence, and whispered suspicions blur the line between hunting story and homicide.
5: I just instantly started freaking out, yelling to the world, "What's going on?" I yelled, "Help." I mean, I'm out in the middle of nowhere. I had no idea what was going on.
2: From the frozen woods of Maine to the mountains of Montana, from an archery opener gone wrong in Wisconsin to a father's last walk through the Minnesota deer woods. Each story begins with a hunter stepping into the wild, but not all of them come back.
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2: 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Blood Trails.
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16: Christopher Nolan's The Odyssey is shattering box office expectations despite an R rating, a nearly three-hour runtime, and higher ticket prices to see it at IMAX theaters. But author Neil Shore isn't surprised.
17: As technology continues to improve with that human connection to the creative process, technology plus creativity, we buy tickets. We want to see it. Everyone wants to be entertained.
16: He credits both Nolan, who has given complete control, and the studio for the movie's success. 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Only Avengers: Endgame hit the milestone faster back in 2019. Actress and comedian Tiffany Haddish is pleading guilty in her DUI case.
8: The 46-year-old Haddish appeared in a Fayette County courtroom via Zoom on Tuesday. Her troubles began following a January 2022 incident when she was suspected of being under the influence when officers reportedly found her asleep in her SUV on Georgia Highway 74 in Peachtree City. She received 12 months of probation, must complete a DUI course, and her Georgia driver's license will be suspended. Haddish is known for her roles in Girls Trip and the sitcom The Carmichael Show. I'm Liz Kennedy. Come on, honey,
16: let's spend the night together. Rod Stewart is canceling all of his upcoming tour dates as he recovers from a heart procedure. That's entertainment. I'm Daria Albinger.
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14: The CDC says its data shows the U.S. death rate fell to a record low last year. The death rate was 689 per 100,000 people, and that's a 4.6% drop from 2024. Heart disease and cancer were the top two underlying causes of death in the U.S. Males, older adults, and black people showed the highest death rates. The number of New Yorkers diagnosed with Legionnaire's disease has now risen to 10. It was 2 on Friday. The increase comes as the city continues to check cooling towers in the impacted areas to see whether the potentially deadly bacteria has spread. All 10 cases are on the Upper East Side. Legionnaire's disease is a form of pneumonia which grows in warm water. People become infected by inhaling contaminated water vapor. The disease can be treated with antibiotics when you catch it early. Health update. I'm Sarah Lee Kessler.
18: Peekaboo. Peekaboo. Smile.
19: Smile, buddy.
18: Come on, smile. Oh, honey, he's still not smiling.
19: Maybe he's not a smiler.
18: Yeah, maybe he's just not a happy baby.
19: Maybe he's just being a boy. You know how boys are.
18: Or maybe he's teething. Oh, poor baby. I think his gums hurt.
19: Maybe he's just tired.
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0: Strong thunderstorms, again the big story across parts of the Midwest and the Northeast. From the Dakotas and Northern Plains and Minnesota, Iowa, Wisconsin, and Northern Illinois, those storms could become severe with frequent lightning and local heavy rainfall. Thunderstorms are also continuing from the Ohio Valley into Pennsylvania, New York, and other parts of New England. Torrential downpours and local flooding are possibilities. Across the South, it's another hot and humid day as temperatures climb into the 90s. Thunderstorms are likely from Texas and Louisiana into Florida and the Carolinas. The Southwest remains very hot with triple-digit temperatures across Arizona and the interior deserts. California will be sunny and dry with highs topping out in the low 100s inland, much cooler weather along the coast. And in the Pacific Northwest, that hot, dry weather continues across Washington, Oregon, and Idaho. Wildfire smoke still contributing to poor air quality in some areas. That's your national forecast. I'm Tammy Trujillo.
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5: Tropical storm Cristobal has formed in the subtropical Atlantic, affecting only shipping lanes. National Hurricane Center senior meteorologist John Cangelosi says sustained winds are currently 45 miles per hour. The storm moving east away from the U.S. at 25 miles per hour.
6: So Cristobal is going to be a short-lived system. Actually, it's probably peaking now, and we're expecting it to just kind of weaken and probably dissipate around this time tomorrow. Not expected to affect lands and not expected to be around much longer.
5: Elsewhere, an area of disturbance in the central tropical Atlantic has an 80% chance of becoming the fourth named storm, Dolly. By the weekend, it's moving westward, followed by another wave with a 30% chance of formation. Florida gasoline prices are a bit higher today. Statewide average price $3.94 for a gallon of regular. That's 4 cents since yesterday. Disgraced former political nominee Andrew Gillum will spend at least another night locked up. Alabama prison logs show the former Tallahassee mayor still held without bond following his arrest last Thursday. Judge revoked Gillum's freedom on the spot after a mandatory court drug screening came back positive for methamphetamine. Gillum is scheduled to learn his fate during a drug court diversion hearing tomorrow morning. Florida Attorney General James Uffmeyer and Hillsborough County Sheriff Chad Cronister have officially announced the results of a massive two-month-long sting codenamed Operation Relentless Summer.
26: I want every single predator listening right now, wherever you are hiding, to hear me. We will find you. We will kick in your door and take you off our streets. There is no screen or crevice that will keep you hidden.
5: The joint crackdown targeting human trafficking, online exploitation, and child sex offenses has successfully resulted in more than 100 arrests and rescued multiple victims. And the Florida Lottery says you could win $1 billion tonight with the Powerball jackpot, reaching that milestone. With Florida's News, I'm Al Lewis.
27: Three people, including a young child, have died after an incident at a Minnesota in-home daycare just outside of Minneapolis. Hopkins Police Chief Brent Johnson said two adults and the child were found dead at the scene.
28: This is a horrific, tragic situation for any community, especially here in Hopkins, where we don't see this type of crime. It's a rarity here in Hopkins.
27: The two adults are believed to have been the owners of the daycare and the parents of the child who was killed. The adult male is believed to have been the suspect in the incident. Johnson said this happened about 9 a.m. local time. Other children were inside the daycare at the time and were safely reunited with their families. Police say there is no further threat to the community. Inflation rose slightly from June to July, but numbers out today from the Bureau of Labor Statistics are basically in line with what most analysts had been expecting. The Consumer Price Index shows inflation rose 0.1% for that time period, while it fell a bit year over year from 3.5% to 3.4%. I'm Chris Caraggio.
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31: Good afternoon. Bravo and St. Pete, 275 southbound off-ramp to the Gateway Expressway. That off-ramp is closed. Looks to be an overturned vehicle, and they are trying to clean some stuff up over there. and an incident with some lane blockage with FHP on the scene on 54th Avenue North at 72nd Lane North. Volume seems to be decent over the Howard Franklin Bridge northbound with the ongoing road work on State Road 60 westbound. Get traffic info around the clock by searching News Radio WFLA on iHeartRadio. I'm Pat Largo.
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0: Normal is broke and common sense is weird. So we're here to help you transform your life. From the Ramsey Network in the Fairwinds Credit Union Studio, this is The Ramsey Show. And I'm Rachel Cruz, hosting this hour with Dr. John Deloney. And we're answering your questions about life and money. So give us a call at 888-825-5225. All right, starting us off this hour, we have Lynn in Jersey City, New Jersey. Hi, Lynn. Welcome to the show.
1: Hi, Rachel.
0: Hi, how are you doing?
1: Good. So you guys are kind of the tiebreaker between me and my husband.
2: Yes.
1: Just to give you some background. we are on baby step 6, 5, and 6. And we have a house that we're aggressively working to pay off. Mm-hmm. But we have a lot of equity. So we're almost at a cap of hitting, you know, above 500 for capital gains taxes. Mm-hmm. So my husband doesn't want to pay it off, but I want to pay it off because it gives me peace. And we don't know what to do. He's saying, you know, if we pay it off, we're going to pay taxes on the gain since we are planning to upgrade soon.
2: How soon?
1: So I don't know what to do. Maybe like in 2 years.
0: Okay, but there's going to be an element of paying taxes on the equity regardless of whether you pay it off or not.
1: So we're under the 500 threshold right now, but if we continue paying it off the way we have intended to,
0: the equity goes hits that 500.
1: Correct. So it'll be above that. Yep, in 2 years.
0: In 2 years. When are you guys going to move? I know Joe just asked that, but
1: we're looking around 2 years. Yeah, our family keeps growing. We owe about $250 on it, and it's worth $750, around $750 or $700. Yep.
2: Mm-hmm. So how quickly could you pay it off?
1: When I work this Excel, it looks about 3.5 years realistically.
0: But you're going to hit that mark in 2 years?
1: Correct. Or a little bit less, actually, if I continue paying it the way we're doing it now.
0: That you're doing it now. Yeah, I mean,
1: so it's just my husband's like, save the money. You know, we have a 2.5 interest. Let's put it into a business idea. I really don't know what to do.
2: That to me sounds like what the real issue is he wants to use that money for something else.
1: Yeah, and I feel guilty sometimes not supporting him, but it gives me peace of mind, you know, just mm-hmm. paying off my house.
0: What's his business idea? What is he wanting to use the money for?
1: He has an idea of creating, like, video games, essentially.
0: Okay. Has he done any work on this prior? It's still just in the idea phase.
1: He has. No, he has. He's doing protocols, essentially, and we're waiting to kind of start marketing it, and he wants some money for marketing.
0: Okay.
1: But, you know, I'm a woman, and I love the security of having my house paid off.
2: I'm a man, and I like the security of having my house paid off. I mean, it's not a gendered thing. I think the real conversation is not about the tax advantages or we're going to have to pay tax on – that to me isn't the issue. The issue is – because here's the thing. I won't go down that road. I could make you a math case, but this isn't a math question. It's a – you want peace in the middle of your chest. You want peace in your household. And so, and you also have a husband who wants to be a video game designer. And so having a paid off house lets him go down that rabbit hole mm-hmm. risk-free or with less risk. Let me say it that way. And he doesn't want to pay the house off. He wants to invest in his video game design. That's the real issue here. Making it about, instead of paying taxes on $250,000, you want to give that $250,000 to the bank, or like you want to shell it around. That's fine. And even if there was a tax advantage, in my house we call it the soul tax. I'll pay the difference so that no one can take my house from me, right? So you can make those kind of cases all day long, but it sounds like that's a proxy war for what's really going on. And that is, your husband wants to take that money and do something else with it.
0: Mm-hmm.
1: And it's like, am I selfish? He's been on board with the Dave Ramsey since we got married, and it's helped us tremendously, right? And it's, am I selfish for not giving him the opportunity, even though we have financial standing to do that, at the cost of delaying the house paid off maybe a year longer? And I don't know.
0: No, because I feel like this is a value system at which you guys have been operating under for over a decade, is what you just said. And so to go off course, to me, would be like we're deviating from the thing that we're so used to doing, which we're, you know, going down these steps. And the moment that that step starts to deviate. And again, when we talk about paying off the house, we do say it is being intentional, right? Like we are not like, oh gosh, the house is on fire. We have to pay it off in a second. You know, we don't want the house on fire, but it's probably a bad analogy for this situation. But
1: no, I get it.
0: And some people are naturally more urgent, like John. I feel like you were urgent to.
2: I got maniacal about
0: it. You want it. Yeah. Yes. It's like, this is what I desire and want. And so my thing to him would be what he wants to do in the business, that can happen. But when it happens under an umbrella of no risk, and knowing that we can cash flow it at any time and nothing is going to happen to us financially, to me, that feels like a safer bet if he wants to slow step himself into this new career path. Lynn, if you did want to slow it down maybe 6 months and him try something over here, I could see that being more of a case than let's not pay it off for something that may or may not happen 2 years from now.
2: Yeah.
0: You know, at the beginning of this call.
2: Yeah, there's a lot of might happens in a few years, right?
1: Mm-hmm.
2: And so if we come to what we're dealing with right today, what I call you selfish, that sounds like dramatic Deloney language, right? And I have a penchant for the dramatic. So I wouldn't call you selfish, but if he's saying, hey, instead of paying the house off hyper aggressively in 2.5 years, can we pay it off in 3.5 years? And instead of tripling the payment or quadrupling the payment every month, can we just double it for a year while I try to get this business off the ground? And he provides both of you with a ironclad plan for how we're going to spend these marketing dollars, because marketing dollars can get sideways real quick, right? And you say, okay, cool. That's different than him saying, I want to go back to paying the minimum payment and we're going to pay this off in 20 years because I got a dream. And so, to me, coming up with a compromise, we're still aggressively paying our house off, just not Deloney-level maniacal paying it off. We're still getting it done in 3 years. And who knows if we'll move in 3 years. We'd like to. It sounds like it would be great. But who knows what the world will look like in 3 years. But as of right now, we still have a three-year plan to pay the house off. That's pretty awesome. And you're going to cash flow whatever dreams he has. If y'all agree on that together, I don't see a problem with that. It sounds reasonable to me that you, like Rachel said, 6 months or a year, okay, I'll give and we'll push this aggressive timeline.
0: I will say though, Lynn, my pause too is, and because we've gotten this call too many times on the show, is people starting a business and it doesn't make money. And they look up and they call, like, my husband's trying to start this business for the past 5 years.
2: There's a dollar amount.
0: Yeah, yeah. Like you guys need like a, yes.
2: Like there is a marketing budget for John Deloney.
0: Yes. And that's it.
2: And that's it.
0: And, right. And so we are moving at the speed of cash and all of it. So that's my only word of caution with starting something. I think it's great, amazing. I came from an entrepreneur household. Like, it's wonderful. But you have to be smart about it and not get so emotional. And sometimes people are so emotional about their business idea that they forget the numbers. So just y'all need a plan that you both agree on together that makes you feel good about paying the house off and him getting to start something.
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0: All right, next up we have Tracy in Dallas, Texas. Hi, Tracy. Welcome to the show.
1: Hi, thank you for having me.
0: Absolutely.
1: Hi, I'm in baby step two right now. We have one credit card of a little over $8,000 left to pay on, and then we have our solar panels, which are about $47,000 left to pay on. And my husband, who has a brain injury from the military, gets really, really anxious about the credit card, so he wants those to be paid off as soon as possible. But as soon as we get to the solar panels, he wants to put pause on that, slow down, and start building our emergency fund, which would be baby step three. And he wants to do it in like a $1,500 to the solar panel and like $500 to the emergency fund. And I just wanted to get your thoughts on that.
0: Okay. How much do you guys make a year?
1: We make taxable income. I make about $54,000 a year, and he's part-time at $18,000 a year because of his brain injury.
2: Does he get any?
1: Yes, he has $6,300 a month with pension and disability.
0: Okay. And does that include the $18,000?
1: No, that's a separate. That's because that's non-taxable.
0: On top of that is what he brings home.
1: Yeah.
0: Okay, I gotcha. Yes. How much is left on the house?
1: $460,000.
0: Okay, so you guys won't be moving anytime soon, because usually those loans, they'll lump in with the sale of the home. But you guys are probably there for a while.
1: The loan is separate from the home. We didn't do a HELOC or anything. It's like a private loan.
0: Right. Okay.
2: You have this is not why you called, but that's a lot of house on your income, isn't it?
1: It is a lot of house on our income, but the payments that we make are 25% of what we bring in. So,
2: okay.
0: I mean, yeah, Tracy, I mean, there's, I was thinking if there was an element of moving this to baby step six, which is what we talk about sometimes with HELOCs, if it's more than half of your annual income. And so, I mean, you guys are kind of at that line if you did want to push it, but it is a completely separate loan versus it being a HELOC, right? So it doesn't really fall necessarily in that category. And it sucks. I hate these things because you're stuck with it. It's not like a $47,000 car that you can sell off.
1: Right.
0: So
2: is there a dollar amount that, because I want to honor the fact that he's experienced the worst and he's living with challenges, right? And so it's not even like me being worried about something. I worry about everything. This is a different thing. Is there a number that he has in his head that would give him a little more room to breathe?
1: He wants the 3 months, baby step three, 3 months of savings.
2: And what is that for y'all?
1: That is going to be about $25,000.
2: So could you take 3 months and take 100% of his disability check and put that in an account and call it?
1: No, because we need our margin every month after all of the bills. We have only about $2,300 a month to place towards our debt.
0: Okay. Yeah. I mean, I would be okay if y'all bump it up a little bit, but I would get, because I mean, how much is the payment every month on the solar panels?
1: Right now, the solar panel payment is only $275.
0: Okay. It's not terrible. I was just thinking of what that would free up to quickly throw at the emergency fund to get it built up more.
1: He would like to do of our available, I'm just going to say 2000. It's easier to figure of our available 2000 excess. He wants to do 3/4 of that to the solar panel and 1/4 of that to building the emergency fund when we get to the solar panels.
2: I get that impulse too. The challenge with that is you end up doing going two different directions at the same time, so you just get both places way slower, and people get frustrated and they quit.
1: Right.
2: And so you'll look up and you'll have barely dented. You'll still have a 4 in front, right? You'll have $40,000 on those loans, and you'll have, I'm making up a number, $5,000, and neither of y'all will be happy.
0: That's right. Yeah. I mean, honestly, if you wanted to bump it up a little, Tracy, just to give him some peace of mind from what he's been through, but I would. I would knock it out. I'd act like it's a student loan, and it's like you just got to get it out.
2: Or maybe say, hey, look, let's do 1 month. Let's do 1 month emergency fund, and then we're going to go back to baby step two.
0: But. Yep. All right. Next up, we have John in San Francisco. Hi, John. Welcome to the show.
3: Hi there. Thanks for getting
0: Jason.
3: Time. How are you doing?
0: Jason, my bad. I'm so sorry.
3: No worries. How are you guys doing?
0: We're doing great. How can we help?
3: So I had a question regarding how much I can spend on a car. I've been getting some conflicted advice.
0: Okay. What's going on?
3: So just to give you guys some background, I'm 24. I just moved out. I have $20,000 in a high yield savings account serving as my emergency fund, and I have $100,000 in a brokerage account.
0: Okay.
3: And I'm kind of concerned with buying an expensive car. I've been pretty cheap up until this point, and I do want to buy a car. Some people are telling me that because of what I've saved up, that would allow me to afford maybe more car than I would be comfortable with. So I kind of wanted your guys' opinion on how much I can spend on it.
0: Yeah. How much do you make a year, Jason?
3: I make after bonuses a little under 90.
0: Under 90. Okay. What would be comfortable for you? Just Jason, not us to our opinions or any friend or family's opinion. What could you spend on a car and feel like, okay, that feels good?
3: Well, I don't know. I haven't really given it too much thought. I've been kind of trying to ask around because I don't know what that is for me. I don't really want to deplete my emergency fund or sell any assets to afford it. So it'd be something that I'd kind of start saving up for now and maybe pause some investing.
0: So you wouldn't take it out of your brokerage account?
3: Well, I don't know. That's kind of,
0: yeah.
3: I don't know if that's something I should do.
2: Do you need a new car right now?
3: I don't. My car is over 20 years old.
2: Who cares? Do you need a new car right now?
3: No.
2: Okay. So, I mean, do you want a new car? I'm not hearing you want one. It sounds like you're doing pretty well, and everyone's barking at you, trying to tell you what you should be doing with your life.
0: Because you haven't even thought about it for yourself.
3: Yeah, that is like the one purchase that I was in the past when I was saving up and investing. That would be like, I kind of in the back of my mind, like, oh, I'd be able to, if I stayed at home for a couple more months, put something more to a car, and then I kind of got into saving more money and investing more.
0: Jason, do you have any debt?
3: No debt.
0: No debt. Okay. Well, our rule of thumb is that your car or anything with motors and wheels combined in a household should be no more than half of your annual take-home pay, paid in with cash. Okay. So for you, that would be around the $45,000 mark, but I think you need, or nor do you want, or nor do you care. I know John doesn't want you to get a new car, so just he doesn't like new cars. He's like, no.
2: I feel like you've won, Jason. You've won.
0: You're winning, but you could go upgrade your car. Jason,
2: you could. You could do a lot of things, but you don't. You don't A, want to. That's the most important thing here. B, you don't need to. And so many young people who are find themselves successful,
0: yes.
2: People start, all their broke friends start telling them what they should be doing. And what they're saying is, if we had money, we'd make even more irresponsible choices.
0: Yes. And Jason, a step up in car is not like a step in adulthood.
2: No.
0: So it's not a marker for anything. It's just if the AC goes out and keeps breaking down, you're like, I need a new car. That's one thing.
2: You sound like a guy that a used Lexus for 20 grand with some high miles on it would change your life. But you don't need a new car, brother.

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2: Okay, yeah. So here's the deal, Adam. First and foremost, if you went and did this and just wiped everything clean, the problem with your money isn't the high interest. The problem with your money isn't the credit card companies. The problem with your money is you guys. You guys have a car that's almost half of your annual take-home pay. You probably have too much car. You probably can't afford that $35,000 car with what you bring in. You guys have $25,000 in credit card debt. And then this mobile home park that you, for 95, like the habits around the consumer side of your money, Adam, is not great. Would you agree?
22: Yeah.
2: So wiping it clean doesn't change you. And so that's why part of the process of getting out of debt is selling stuff, working extra, cutting back lifestyle. Because what that does is that changes you, Adam. That it's a reminder every single day of the sacrifice because of decisions of digging yourself in a hole. And I say that not to shame you, but there's a part of behavior change that has to occur with your money or you're going to go right back into this whole mess.
22: Now, tell me if I'm wrong here. My mindset was right now we're paying $2,700 a month for all the credit. All the car loan and the mobile home park. If I refinance the house, my payments are going to be $1,500 versus $2,700, and the mobile home park will cash flow $3,000 a month instead of the $1,800.
0: But listen.
22: But I'll still be going backwards is what y'all are saying.
2: Yeah.
0: And not only are you going backwards, I just want to paint you a different picture, brother, and because – You've thought this out and you've written it down 1,000 times on the back of napkins, on Excel spreadsheets. I just want to give you an alternative vision of your life, dude. Complete and total peace in your house. You and your wife walking through the front door. Y'all don't owe anybody anything. Y'all don't have the fanciest cars in the world, and that's super okay. Y'all don't owe anybody anything. Y'all can do whatever you want, whenever you want, within the limited means y'all have. And if she wants to work more, if she wants to work less, if y'all want to have kids, you can kind of do whatever you want. And you don't have to always be hoping that this deal hits and that this one guy pays his rent because he didn't pay last month and this other guy. You know what I mean? Like, you could Uber and make $1,800 on the side for the headache you have with this mobile home park.
22: Right. I've got good tenants in it, but I know that doesn't last.
0: Here's what I'm going to promise you. You have to decide in your house, as for me and my home, we're not going to borrow money. And then we're going to figure out life with that principle in mind. If it's always on the table and it's always, well, this is going to cash flow this, we're going to move over here and we're going to slap it up, flip it, and reverse it over here. That's a chaos that happens every day. And you need every card to land on your poker hand or the whole domino, whole set of dominoes falls over. It's just a wild way to live, man.
2: And after doing this, Adam, for so long and being able to see the result of so many people who have built wealth that have actually stayed wealthy, they did it, I'd say, not the get rich quick way. It was the slow
0: and
2: methodical.
0: Boring.
2: Yes. And one of the number one things is you get out of debt, because when you don't have debt, your income is your most powerful wealth building tool. You're able to take your income and instead of it going to car payments and credit cards or paying on the house and all of this, you guys get to keep that and start investing. You guys get to start making money for you all and not for everybody else. But if you keep playing the debt game and moving debt around, which is what this would be, you put your house at risk for a $35,000, truck or whatever it is and all this other stuff. And it's not a smart move to take equity out of an asset to be paying for all this stuff. So what I would do is...
22: So in other words, the $70,000 in debt, if I sold the trailer park, mobile home park, I would have 170 cash. You recommend them put

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1: All right. Today's question comes from Aaron from Aaron in Wisconsin. Here's the question. My wife and I recently married and we are working on our budget. 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
0: Oh, no.
1: I was expecting her debt to be half the actual number. The only debt I have is my house. I have $85,000 in a brokerage account and $125,000 in savings that I had earmarked to put toward our house. Oh, brother Aaron. Together we

0: earn about $9,000 a month. How should we approach the debt? Should I have my wife use her income to pay off the debt and not contribute to our monthly living expenses? Or should I offer to pay a lump sum of cash to her debt? I actually think you should go watch Back to the Future 1, get your hands on a DeLorean, go back in time, and unmarry yourselves. Because this is, you're going to be calling my show in a couple of years saying, our marriage is falling apart. And I'm going to be like, yep, we talked earlier, Aaron, and that's the truth. Dude,
1: you kind of suck.
0: Yeah, kind of, you're the worst. The only.
1: Oh my gosh. And I get it. I get people are getting married later. I get people have built up their thing. But you're getting married and you're like, do I choose to put part of my savings? You married her. You're sharing a bet. Like, oh my gosh.
0: And I have cash earmarked for our next house.
1: You're going to make her pay for some of the house too, Aaron?
0: Gosh. Yeah, I think
1: you knew what you were walking into, Aaron. And if it made you that mad, you shouldn't have married her.
0: Yeah, he says, I was expecting her debt to be half. The only way I'll have some grace and compassion for you, brother, is if she lied to your face.
1: That's fair. That's fair.
0: And then y'all got to deal with that, because that's a big deal. If she promised you it's $35,000, and then when y'all got married, you started looking at each other's bills. But y'all have an income. And this is going to make people uncomfortable. Y'all have $125,000 in savings earmarked for what y'all decide is your next big move as a new couple, as a family unit, as two people who created the secret world called marriage, right? Y'all have $85,000 in a brokerage account. And until you get that through your head, brother, y'all going to be roommates. Y'all going to be running parallel lives. And you're going to go one way, and she's going to go another.
1: And it will always be tit for tat at that point.
0: Always. Scorekeeping.
1: I made this. She made that. Well, she spent. I mean, it will be that.
0: I need you to Venmo me for Taco Bell because I paid last time.
1: Yes. Oh, man. Now, I will say, if she sucks with money, and she doesn't care, and she spends it. Like, right? It's so much more. It's not the numbers that bother me. It's the attitudes behind it. So if she is terrible, and you feel like I can't trust her in that, that's one thing.
0: That's not what I'm hearing.
1: No, but it feels like you're sitting on top of this mountain, Aaron.
0: And you're you're casting down, like looking down your nose at this.
1: I cannot believe, but me over here.
0: This lesser person who got a student loan.
1: Blah.
0: No, actually, I actually think your plan is actually pretty good. I think she should have to just work the debt off, and you can just pay her part of the light bill for a couple. Come on, man. You're married.
1: What if you play out if we because we have strong opinions on this side and people get mad at us all the time, but it is what it is. What if our opinions were that strong on the other side and we're like, you're right, Aaron. You make her, she still has to pay her end of the deal though. Like she still has to pay half the bills, and she may not make it. She may have to borrow money from you, Aaron. like if you go down that road, that
0: play it out how ridiculous
1: crazy.
0: It is.
1: It's crazy.
0: Play it out.
1: And you're married people.
0: Are you gonna evict her?
1: Yeah, what are you gonna do?
0: You gonna evict her? She doesn't pay her light bill?
1: What if she has to pay interest?
0: You gonna turn her lamp off? Like on her, like, you're gonna like
1: she's not allowed to use her nightstand.
0: Put little plastic plates over her plug so she can't charge her phone? Like, what are you going to actually do, dude? Like, when y'all go out to eat, like, I'm going on a date tonight. Oh, you can't afford your plate?
1: Sorry. Hmm. Good luck. Have fun with the free bread.
0: Yeah, we'll go to Olive Garden so you can have the breadsticks.
1: And I'm going to get a glass of wine. Yeah. And you can't afford it.
0: You're going to Venmo me $9 for the tip. Come on, man. Like, play it out. Play it out. It doesn't – y'all need to have one checking account. Y'all get in – sit at a table. And by the way, I'm being ugly. Y'all aren't working on y'all's budget. You handed her a budget and said, this is how we're going to live, and I get to have a right to say that because you're shameful with money. Don't be that guy. Sit down and ask, what kind of world do we want to co-create together? What do we want to build together? Where do we want to end up in 5 years, 10 years, 20 years? And have that discussion and then live in reality, and y'all both get there. And by the way, here's what really pisses me off about this. Dude, you could clear your household. Y'all could clear your household debt right this second. And you'd still have $85,000 in one account and what, $45,000 in another account? You know what that would make you? Way ahead of the game still. And your wife would have her education. Her car would be y'all's, and we'd be good to go.
1: And you start from there. Yep.
0: Like, if this was, we don't have any money and we're broke, what do? I get that. You have a lot of money, man. So, anyway.
1: No, and I think part of what we see with conflict in money and marriage, because we do that, the money and marriage, we can get away.
0: We have a few tickets left, October 22nd through 24th. Yep. Come, it's the best marriage event on planet Earth, and it sells out every time. It will sell out. But if you, I think there's still a few tickets left, get online and get them.
1: Yeah, go to RamseySolutions.com and check out those tickets and come spend the weekend. But one of the attitudes that we kind of see that can start to really, I mean, I think create a lot of resentment and erodes intimacy in a marriage is that superiority complex.
0: Yes.
1: With money that someone, well, I make more. And because I make more, I have more voting rights, if you will. Or I didn't take out, it's her debt, and so she needs to deal with it over here. I didn't do that. Or he, right, whatever it is, there's this feeling of I'm better with money. And automatically it puts the other spouse in a position of, I guess I'm not great at it. I'm going to let them just do it. And I'll just and I'll just take the crumbs off the table of what's left. Not even from a financial perspective, but an emotional, like, okay, I'll just sit here and let you tell me what to do, right? And over time, you guys, that's a bad deal. Like, when you get married, there is a level of sacrifice, a level of humility and selflessness and serving each other, and you're on the same team. But when that starts to imbalance, especially with money, it gets weird. There gets to be a weird power dynamic. The wife either is taking care of the husband, and he ends up being
0: some weird mom.
1: Yeah, like he ends up being like the fifth kid or the third kid, or he is so dominant over her and she has no voice because she hasn't made an income, and she, you know what I mean, like it gets weird really fast. I mean, I feel like
0: it comes up from almost everybody universally. Yes. It's some shape, form, or fashion, because sometimes it's not money, sometimes it's the kitchen's not exactly the way I wanted it and that makes me better, and or the garage is not, the cars aren't parked perfectly in the garage, and so because I would park them perfectly, that makes me better. Anytime you feel like I am better than, mm-hmm. right, that's a recipe for disaster for your marriage, right? Both of you are going to have things you're better at than the other, like skills, and that's yes. like you make it. That's a team, right?
1: Yes, it's a good thing,
0: and that's a great thing. But yeah, Aaron, dude, like just cutting you straight, man. Today, before the day is over. The debts she accrued that are now y'all's debts are paid in full. And I want you to take her out to dinner and celebrate the fact that y'all are debt free and y'all dream about what you want your life to look like. Because by the way, what people think, the freedom they think they're getting from being controlling like this, it's a prison with a lock on the inside, as C.S. Lewis calls it. Your life will be miserable, too, trying to control another person and how they breathe and how they spend money and how they're ashamed. Your life will suck, too. Free your whole household, man, including yourself.

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3: Relief drives for earthquake victims in Columbia continue in South Florida.
4: The city of Miramar and Miami-Dade both holding relief drives in partnership with Global Empowerment Mission. Miramar Mayor Wayne Messam says they're collecting toiletries, tents, sleeping bags, blankets, pillows, and diapers. He says many of their residents have relatives in Columbia.
5: When we have the opportunity as a community to come together, we definitely want to use our resources to help our residents and their families who may be abroad.
4: At least 132 people have died following the 7.4 magnitude quake, with hundreds of others injured and significant structural damage. Wendy Grossman, Miami.
3: Governor Ron DeSantis in Pensacola to give the city $9 million to help build two boat building facilities.
6: It's going to be 400,000 square feet of manufacturing space right here at the port. It's going to expand our manufacturing capacity by adding the ability to produce complex Navy ship modules for submarines and surface ships up to 400 feet long.
3: He says they'll create about 2,000 manufacturing jobs. 116 people tied to sex crimes and human trafficking arrested in a two-month operation in Hillsborough County called Relentless Summer. One of the suspects accused of trafficking women and girls in three states, 11 of those arrested in the country illegally. From Panama City to the Keys, almost all of Florida is under a heat advisory until early evening. Heat indexes are forecast to reach 105 to 112 degrees. Tropical storm Cristobal has formed in the Atlantic. It's heading away from the U.S. Two tropical disturbances are getting organized in the central Atlantic. One has an 80% chance of formation, according to the National Hurricane Center. Nearly 1.2 million Floridians have cast ballots ahead of next Tuesday's primary. The Florida Division of Elections says Republicans are leading Democrats by about 25,000 votes. With Florida's news, I'm Gordon Bird.
7: The upcoming midterms are getting clearer. Yesterday in Wisconsin, Milwaukee County Executive David Crowley upset Democrat Socialist Francesca Hong in the state's Democratic primary. In Minnesota, State House Speaker Lisa Demuth defeated Trump-endorsed Mike Lindell to win the Republican nomination for governor and will face off against Senator Amy Klobuchar in November. In South Carolina, Senator Darlene Graham has been forced into a primary runoff against Congressman Ralph Norman. Three people, including a young child, died after an incident today at a Minnesota in-home daycare. Hopkins Police Chief Brent Johnson said two adults and the child were found dead at the scene. The two adults are believed to have been the owners of the daycare and the parents of the child who was killed. The adult male is believed to have been the suspect in the incident. And businessman Josh Kushner and Bob Iger are reportedly buying the L.A. Lakers for more than $12 billion. It would be a record-breaking price if the sale is approved by the NBA Board of Governors. I'm Chris Caraggio.
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10: Emergency crews are the sweep-up phase in Pinellas Park on Park Boulevard, eastbound at 52nd Street by Spooner's Tire and Auto. Two right-hand lanes are still blocked. Pretty serious crash and bumper-to-bumper traffic. 275 southbound, off-ramp to the Gateway Expressway still closed. And a crash with possible lane blockage. And a crash with lane blockage on Curlew Road westbound between Belcher Road and County Road 1 at Espina Court. Get traffic info around the clock by searching News Radio WFLA on iHeartRadio. I'm Pat Largo.
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0: Welcome back to The Ramsey Show in the Fairwinds Credit Union Studio. I am Rachel Cruz, hosting this hour with Dr. John Deloney. So give us a call at 888-825-5225, and we'll talk about your life and your money. My oldest is 11, and she saw John the other day in the office. She was like, "Mom, can I call him John Baloney?" And I was like, "Sure. I think he can take it."
1: That would be the least offensive thing I was called growing up, so yes. I accept.
0: I almost was like, I'm with Dr. John Baloney. I mean, Deloney.
1: I asked my kids if people call him Baloney.
0: Was that like a go-to? It's not really like a lunch meat that we eat as much anymore than we did in like the 80s and 90s.
1: Yeah, it was a staple in my home growing up.
0: Yeah.
1: But also, I got the impression they didn't have the language for this, either my 16-year-old or my 10-year-old. They didn't have the language for this, but I don't think kids are mean to each other like they used to be.
0: No, there's not like a Disney Channel... bullying. Yeah.
1: They post mean stuff about each other.
0: Yeah.
1: It's not going to be like your name rhymes with like we're brutal to each other.
0: Totally.
1: Bring it back. Totally. Bring it back.
0: Bring back the 90s. All right. Let's go to Jennifer in Dallas, Texas. Hi, Jennifer. Welcome to the show.
2: Hi. Thank you so much for taking my call. I really appreciate it.
0: Absolutely. How can we help?
2: Okay, so my mom was served with papers. She's being sued. She's 82. She's being sued by a creditor. It's only $1,500.
0: Oh, my gosh.
2: But she doesn't have the money. She lives on Social Security. Mm-hmm. And yesterday she told me that she had $30,000 in debt when my dad died in 2020. So she didn't pay any of that. So.
0: Oh, wow. Okay.
2: Because my first question is, what do we do about this? I think I heard your dad, I was listening to some old episodes, say that someone could call the actual creditor even after the lawsuit was filed and try to negotiate a lower payment with something like an agreed order.
1: Just tell them, hey, my mom's 82. Okay, she's a widow. She has nothing. I'll send you $300 money order. And God help you, don't give them your, because they're going to want, they're going to say, we want to withdraw from your account.
0: Mm-hmm.
1: And make sure you get the offer in writing. They're not expecting to get a penny of this. And so
2: you
1: giving them money on a 5 or 10 year old debt of an 82-year-old widow, they're going to be happy to get what they get.
0: Do you know what the $30,000 is? The additional debt that you just found out about? What kind of debt it is?
2: I don't know. I just heard about that yesterday. I'm assuming it's credit cards.
0: Okay. Has she been getting any notice from any creditors for that type of debt or just the
2: $1,500? No.
0: Okay, then I would just let it.
2: This is the first thing that has happened. So sorry.
0: Yeah. No, don't stress, Jennifer. You're fine. It's fine. Tell me this. The $30,000, how long has she not been paying on it? Since, did you say 2020?
2: Well, I guess since 2020. I don't know about it.
0: Yeah. No, it's fine.
2: I didn't know about that part.
0: Yes.
1: All right, let me ask you another wilder question. Is there a chance that she's off on her numbers?
2: Probably not.
1: Okay. So you think that's legit?
2: Probably.
1: Is there a chance those credit cards were solely in your dad's name?
2: I have no idea.
1: Okay.
2: I didn't know anything about $30,000 until yesterday.
1: Okay.
2: She just said, I've been served with papers for this one credit card, and I don't have the $1,500, and also, I don't know what's going to happen with this other debt. So.
0: Yeah. So if I were you, Jennifer, I would just let it sit. I mean, honestly, you don't know where the paperwork is. She doesn't know. This $1,500, I would call the creditor and say, hey, you know, she's got $300 to give you. What will you settle? Because they'll usually settle pennies on the dollar, especially if it's very old debt, because it's been, what's happened is that creditors have bought bad debt from credit card companies, right? And it just gets getting passed and passed and passed.
2: Right.
0: And so to even find the company is a miracle, honestly. So I would call them. I would get it in writing. Have them email you or by letter, but they could email a proof of settlement, and then you guys send them a check. And then probably what I would assume will happen is that 30,000 in some world is going to start possibly bubbling up. And I would just do what you've done with that. She can't pay it. So let it go bad. And the longer they don't get paid, honestly, probably the more likely they are to settle. So I would not stress about this, Jennifer. It's someone in a cubicle that has a script that's calling with a headphone and they're going to be leaving the company. The turnover in those companies is like every 6 weeks. I mean, like, it's just, it's not as scary as what it feels like. So
1: get a dollar.
2: I heard Dave say that, like, they take a box full of files like this.
0: And they just go through them and just call. Yes.
2: Okay.
1: And so get a dollar amount. Get a dollar amount. Get it in writing and don't give them your account.
2: Right.
1: That's it. Okay.
2: So her main concern was that she felt that since this is all already in a legal process, that she could not call the creditor. But I'm assuming that she can call the creditor.
0: Yes.
1: 100%.
0: And she has
2: with them,
1: probably not the original creditor, probably not Visa or MasterCard or whoever.
2: It's not the original creditor. It was originally Credit One, and now it's with some sort of whatever.
1: It probably wouldn't hurt for you to call them.
2: I'll call them, So I can call them even though a lawsuit has already been filed. Is that correct?
1: I don't even know if that lawsuit's for real. Sometimes they have these scary letters that they just will send out, and they're blanket. Did she get a court date?
2: She did not get a court date, but it does say that the law firm requested a remote hearing. It looks like court papers. She even said, this is something very professional.
1: Okay. Here's the thing you need.
2: But it's a citation.
1: You just need real information. So get on the phone.
2: Okay.
1: And just say, my 82-year-old widowed mother just got this thing.
2: Yes. Okay.
1: What do we need to do? And you say, I don't have $1,500. She surely didn't have $1,500. I'll send you $300 right now, and we'll call this thing.
2: Okay.
0: Yeah,
2: okay.
0: Jennifer, how are you financially? I'm just curious.
2: Well, I got a letter like this 2 years ago, and I ended up filing bankruptcy because I got so scared.
1: Oh, no.
2: And it was before I found you guys. So I'm
0: you're climbing out of a hole. This is like bringing you back
2: otherwise,
0: to your days.
2: Just pay it, go away.
0: Sure.
1: Can I give you an exercise I want you to do?
2: I would love that.
1: Okay. I want you to write Jennifer from 2.5 years ago a letter. And I want you to imagine her being scared and terrified. You remember, it's still in you right now. And I want you to write a letter and say, in a couple of years, this same situation is going to show up for Mom, and I'm going to do what I should have done then, this time. I get to run it back. And this time, I'm going to fight. Okay? And set old Jennifer free and give new Jennifer new power for moving through the day and get this piddly $1,500 nonsense off your mom's back.
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10: 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I'm pro-Trump conservative Republican Mike Beltran, candidate for Congress, and I approve this message.
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0: Next up, we have Tara in Richmond, Virginia. Hi, Tara. Welcome to the show.
1: Thanks for having me.
0: Absolutely. How can we help?
1: Well, my hubby and I are in our early 50s, and we have two special needs sons. Well, we have six boys, but we have two special needs sons, 29 and 17. And we've been pretty smart with our money over the past almost 35 years we've been married. So we want to set up a trust for the two of them to make it so that our house becomes like their house,
0: mm-hmm.
1: and they don't have to change. We don't have to change things. We don't have to move them. We don't have to do anything like that. If my husband and I, if anything happens to us, we're not looking forward to that. But we're
0: sure.
1: You know, we're trying to make the
0: best
1: plan.
0: You need to do that for them. Yes. Have you guys looked into special needs trusts?
1: No, we haven't. That's kind of why I called, to kind of get a. Well, you know, how do we start this? What should we look out for?
0: Yes.
1: My dad just got a trust for his investments, mm-hmm. and it cost him $12,000 in legal fees. So that was like, did he pay too much? You know, I have probably every question that you can imagine.
0: Yes.
1: But I will take whatever you can give me.
0: So I will say this, trusts in general, it kind of depends on the situation and your estate. But when you have a special needs child, that is the one time that I see it as a requirement. You need to do this because it will make the transition of taking care of them so smooth. Now, I don't know how much specifically it's going to cost in legal fees. You will have to hire an attorney. I would ask around if there's anybody in your community that you know of, that you trust to sit down and kind of build this out. And you guys will get to pick, make all the decisions that of what you want going forward if, you know, or when you all pass away. And it will have to kind of reconcile with the other children, right?
1: Definitely.
0: And,
1: we're
0: kind
1: of hoping that the older kids would manage.
0: And actually be the exact, yes. That's right. Yeah, so they could be the ones.
1: Caregivers, I guess.
0: Mm-hmm, totally.
1: Yeah.
2: Do they know that?
1: Yes.
2: Okay.
1: Yes, they do.
2: Okay.
0: Yes, They are
1: 2 years older than the, we have a 30-year-old who is in Japan and is pretty financially in great shape. And then we have a 29-year-old who is special needs, is autistic. And then we have three more. And then we have the youngest who is 17 that we adopted from the foster care system. And he is, he's a lot of work.
2: Yeah.
1: He has a very rare genetic abnormality. So we're going to have, he's going to need care
0: mm-hmm.
1: for sure for the rest of his life. The 29-year-old is, it's functional. He does many things for himself and he's very sweet and well loved by people, but there is no way he could manage his future.
2: Gotcha.
0: Yes. Yeah. So in that process, Tara, you guys will look at assets. You'll see what names need to be placed on which assets, the executor of the trust, different people making different medical decisions. I mean, you kind of paint everything out there. And, the good thing about a lot of this is it skips a lot of, you know, the legal side, when you have, especially for a special needs child in place, that is one time that we say it is worth every penny to sit down with a good attorney and map this out, because they don't need to be making any decisions or, you know, making any calls at that point. And then I think probably even your 17-year-old's case wouldn't be able to. So all of that played out and protected in that trust is so, so important. So, yeah, but I would sit down with a good attorney, and state by state has different laws and how you would structure it too. And so, I'd sit down and take care of that for sure.
2: And 12 grand it might be pennies depending on the size of your dad's estate. So that I wouldn't be scared of that number, or it might be a ton of money and he overspent by a lot. So every situation is different. So in the trust that he had drawn up for his situation is different than the one y'all gonna be doing. So just like Rachel said, find somebody you trust and, no pun intended, and
0: get that taken care of.
2: Get it going, yeah.
0: For sure. And I would do that as soon as possible to Tara for them. All right, next let's go to John in Little Rock. Hi, John. Welcome to the show.
3: Hey, how are y'all?
0: Hi, we're doing great. How can we help?
3: Yeah, so me and my wife, we bought an older home. It was built in the 60s, and underneath in the crawl space, there is a lot of water damage and mold, and everything underneath the house is going to have to be replaced and redone. The estimate is about $100,000 to fix all the flooring and the ductwork for the HVAC system. And we only owe $89,000 on the house. And so that's kind of devastating news.
0: Mm-hmm.
3: We also just found out we're about to have a baby. So that's also kind of put a little stressor on the situation. So we're just wondering, basically, do we need to just try to sell the house as is and go rent somewhere? Or we don't think it makes sense to go get a loan for that much on a house that is going to be less than the price to repair it.
2: Well, the house wouldn't be what you owe on it is, but how much is the house worth?
3: The value with land and everything would be about 170 something thousand, I would say.
2: I personally, and I could be wrong, you need to check with a professional in your area, but I don't think you could sell the house for more than you owe on it. Because an inspector is going to find all the stuff that, or you're going to have to disclose it because you mm-hmm. know it now. So you have to disclose it when you list it for sale. And if you sell it as is and the whole property in and of itself is worth $175,000, you're not going to get, you know, I mean, you're not going to get $89,000 after the sale of that.
3: Got you. Okay.
2: You get what I'm saying?
3: Right.
2: Have you had another person come out and give you a second estimate?
3: We have. It's still going to be pretty expensive, and they quoted it like $70,000.
2: Okay.
0: How much do you guys make a year, John?
3: We make after taxes like $100,000-$105,000 a year.
0: Okay.
2: I wonder if you could pull this apart in stages.
0: Mm-hmm, that's what I was thinking. What could you do right now? A little bit of work. Take a few months. Do some more. How long have you guys lived in the house?
3: It's been about, I'd say, 4 years now.
2: Okay. So, yeah, is there a possibility you can, and dude, I don't know what I'm talking about. I'm way over my skis here, but is there a possibility you could get the mold remediated and then do the flooring but not put fancy floors down on top of the new subfloors and then come in 6 months later and redo all the HVAC stuff? Is there a way you can do this in stages where you can cash flow this thing?
0: But so it takes you a year and a half versus doing it all at once.
2: Yeah. I know it's a pain in the butt. It'd be awesome to write a check and go away for a month and have it all done, but it may be cost prohibitive to do that.
3: That's true. The only thing is he said that they would have to fix the ductwork because the ductwork is also very old. Mm-hmm. And he said to get to the other part of the house, they would have to have that repaired too. So it just seems like every way we look at this, it's going to be a huge expense.
2: Yeah.
3: And
0: yeah, but if it's
3: tough,
0: but it's basically what you're saying is in a way it's like it's worth 70, right? If it's worth 170 and it needs $100,000, they're not going to, you know, when you just do quick math, that 70, you owe 85. So I think about it even in the sense of a car, right? When people are like, I have to put more into my car than what it's worth, but then you do want it fixed to get a higher value. But you know what I mean? It's kind of that like sunk cost perspective.
3: Right.
0: And it's the home. I mean, honestly, John, I probably would slowly probably cash flow this. Do you guys have consumer debt?
3: The only debt we have is the home, and then we do have a truck.
0: Okay. Shoot. This is the part of home ownership that is so hard because it costs. I mean, it's the stuff that comes up, you guys, all the time. I mean, if I were you, John, I probably wouldn't just wipe my hand. I think I would slowly start doing some repairs.
2: I sit down with the GC and say, I've got to go in steps.
0: Yes, go in steps. And what steps could I make to maybe break even so that if we wanted out, we could eject at a certain point to give yourself an out if you wanted to. But
2: I hate this for you, brother.
0: Sorry, John.
2: Hate it, man.

0: Hey guys, George Camel here. 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
2: Governor DeSantis is blasting the rise of democratic socialism, which he refers to as a sick mind virus. And as for Dr. Anthony Fauci, the governor maintains the White House advisor was wrong from the beginning.
3: If you're in like legacy media and kind of those people, they still love him. But like most everyone else realizes, you know, he was a charlatan. He was very much interested in his own fame.
2: DeSantis calls Florida the refuge of sanity. A 22-year-old woman is dead following an officer-involved shooting Tuesday night in Jacksonville. According to the sheriff's office, officers responded to a domestic call and were told the woman was armed with a knife. Investigators say she ignored repeated commands to drop the weapon and advanced toward an officer who fired twice. With Florida's news, I'm Reed Shepard.
4: Pinellas Crest, Curlew Road westbound between Belcher and County Road 1 at Espina Court. And we're starting to see the major backups, 275 northbound over the Howard Franklin Bridge with that 60 westbound off-ramp closure. If you want to call me just to let me know exactly what is closed in that area, it is 866-545-9595. Accident on Linebaugh Avenue westbound at Henderson Road. Get traffic info around the clock by searching News Radio WFLA on iHeartRadio. I'm Pat Largo.
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0: Well, the 2027 Ramsey Goal Planner is here, and it is more practical than ever before. We heard some feedback, and we said, you know what, we're going to give the people what they want. 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All right, so we're going to...
1: Well, it's for sale right now, though, right?
0: Just says grab your copy for $49.97.
1: I think if you order it now, it's the cheapest it will ever be.
0: Okay, there was a deal of that. I don't
1: Is
0: know
1: it
0: if
1: over?
0: It's it. Okay, two different graphics. I don't know. I'm reading my ad. I'm like Ron Burgundy. You give me a script and I read it. I don't know.
1: But sometimes, do what?
0: We got a live turn of events. It's on sale.
1: You're trying to. Here's the deal.
0: I don't know.
1: Rachel Cruz is a part owner of Ramsey Solutions. She's trying to get more money out of you guys. This thing is on sale right now. And last year it sold out.
0: John Baloney.
1: When it was on sale. Yeah, man. Listen.
0: Listen, I don't know. I just am told, okay, we got a new graphic up.
1: $35 if you buy it right this second. So
0: you got to go now because I think tomorrow, this may be the copy for tomorrow.
1: RamseySolutions.com/store.
0: All right, let's go to South Bend, Indiana. We got Sam on the line. Hi, Sam. Welcome to the show.
2: Hi, thanks for having me.
0: Absolutely. Thanks for calling in. How can we help?
2: So I just kind of want some help trying to get kind of a roadmap for how to get out of debt because I'm about $65,000 in debt, and I only make $60,000 a year. I have a 1.5-year-old at home, and my wife is 6 months pregnant, so I'm just trying to clean this up so that, you know, my kids don't have to suffer, you know, through any of that.
1: I love it, man. I love your heart, brother.
0: Yep. The kids turned everything around. I feel like once you have kids, you're oh, crap. We gotta get our stuff together.
1: We got to be different now.
0: Man.
1: What's the debt, man?
2: So about 18,000 of it is credit cards. They're split up into two different accounts. They've already been sold off to third parties, and it's been a while. So I actually went into a debt consolidation program originally, and then the law firm that I was working with just liquidated and was done with it. So they kind of handed it back to me, and I want to try to get the ball rolling because I really am, you know, starting to look around and realize that things start to fall apart around me, and I need to, you know.
1: Okay, so what else besides... So you have 18 grand that's already gone to collections in two different credit cards. What else you got?
2: Then I owe about $17,500 on a car I just financed a few months back. I just bought a second car for my wife and I just actually over the weekend. That was about $3,500 I paid cash.
0: Oh, good.
2: So I owe about $10,000 on an AC unit for my house. It blew up the first year that I moved in. And then I got my wife's car that we originally had as our only vehicle repossessed, and they still want about $15,000 for that.
0: And they took it. That's done.
2: That's already done. They already auctioned it off, and that's what they want afterwards.
1: That's the difference.
0: Oh, man.
1: Dude, what has happened up until now? Because this isn't just a matter of you being in debt. This is a matter of you just didn't pay bills.
2: Yeah. So what truly happened was around the time that everything started to slow down with COVID, I was working at a factory job and I started to get into some credit card debt when they cut my hours. And eventually I kind of just, you know, got tired of it and went and started doing my own thing. So I'm self-employed now. I have been for about 3 years, but I clean houses for a living, and it was rough trying to get everything on track at first. And then I guess I just kept knocking my wife up, and now I don't have any help, and I haven't had the, you know, ability to get out and really even get more clientele because I just don't have the time in the day as one person. So
1: how much money do you make?
0: $65 a year.
2: I make about $5,000 a month on average, and it just fluctuates in the wintertime because I have some clients that go away.
0: Mm-hmm.
1: Okay.
0: And you've been in that business 3 years, you said?
2: 3 years now. Yep. Three years now.
0: Okay. And you have predictable downtimes, you said, with certain clients?
2: Yeah. Yeah. From about January to April, I lose probably about between $1,000 and $1,500 a month.
0: Okay.
2: And just clients come and go.
1: Okay. So what do you do in that gap to earn money?
2: Honestly, I've just been trying my best to kind of stack up money aside so that when that time comes around and, you know, stack up things around the house so that I don't run out of things. I have, you know, kind of stockpiles and I also have been very fortunate enough to, when Christmas rolls around, and especially with the birth of my child, that people have been extremely generous, giving me bonuses. I don't like to bank on that for the holidays, but it's been extremely helpful. It's been a few thousand, so
1: how much cash do you have set aside?
2: I have $1,000 set aside. I'm done with baby step one, but that's about it. All I have after the car.
0: What's the car, the $17,000 car? If you sold it today, do you know what you would get from it?
2: I want to say probably about 13, 14, something like that.
0: Okay,
2: I
0: mean, so you're a little underwater in that.
2: A little bit, yeah, just from the depreciation. But
0: yeah, because I'm just trying to think through some math here. Because for me, my goal for you, Sam, would be to get out of debt as quickly as possible. Okay, so that's going to mean working nights and weekends. Your wife is going to probably feel like a single mom for a hot second because you are working so much. You guys, I mean, I'm sure you don't have a ton of expenses to cut, but where you can cut, we're not eating out. We're not going on Amazon. Like, we're doing nothing. We're not spending money except for keeping the lights on, keeping the roof over our head, like the absolute needs, the necessities. Yeah. And then the other thing is selling stuff, right? And so you're doing all of this at once to get out of debt as quickly as possible. So I'm just looking at your numbers and I'm thinking, okay, $18,000 in bad debt, you know, I mean, you possibly could settle, maybe, let's just say generously, you know, half, you know, what if that went down to 9,000? Okay. You can't do much about the repoed car. You can't do much about the HVAC. And then the car, let's just say you have took a $3,000 hit. And if you could get a small loan from a credit union for $6,000, go get you a $3,000 car. And then have that, right? That loan goes from 17,000 to 6,000. Right? You kind of you start to kind of play with the numbers of what the ideal situation would be to get out of debt as fast as possible. And there's a chance that your debt's looking more like 38, 39 versus 65 at that point.
2: I was hoping, especially since it's been to third parties, some of the debt, and they seem willing to kind of work with you to just get anything.
1: They will, but you're gonna have to save up a lump sum
0: to settle with them.
2: Right now, like I said, I bought the car in cash, and it took me about 5 months to do it. But I saved about $800 a month so that I could, you know, buy that. So I saved up $4,000 within that 5 months. I think that, you know, that's
1: the pace
2: that I'm at right now.
1: This is going to sound nutty because I know I'm talking to a guy who's so tired because he's got a newborn and a pregnant wife, and you're hustling your own. You're a one man shop on your business, but you can't afford. You simply cannot afford to when a big chunk of your clientele goes on vacation during the cold winter, for you just to hang out at home. You got to go find other work. And you've got to grind and grind and grind. And after you get done cleaning all day, you come home and have dinner with your family, and then you go stock shelves at Walmart until midnight. And this is going to be the next 18, 24 months, and you're going to feel like you're going to collapse. But on behalf of your family, you can do it. I believe in you. But it's going to take that level of negotiating with certain folks, selling stuff, cutting expenses to the bone for 24 months. And bro, you've dug yourself a big hole. So to fill this hole up, you're going to be tired shoveling. And you can scroll all day. You can Google hacks all day. Mm-hmm. There's not any hacks around. You've got to cut expenses and make more money. That's the only things you can do right here.
0: And the wild thing is too, Sam, if you can get this credit card debt where they can settle and you do this car and you find $3,000 extra a month, right? I mean, a lot of this is gone.
1: It goes away quick.
0: In a year and a half. I mean, it's pretty wild what the math starts to do, but it's going to take some drastic changes. It's going to be a drastic year and a half for you guys to get this to play out the way that you're wanting it to. But a year and a half of it, and it's behind you, and then you've learned, gosh, such a way of life of what you're not going to go back to. Like, that's the legacy changer there for your kids that you're looking for. 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

0: you're enjoying the show, one of the best things that you can do to help us spread the word is to share it with a friend. Maybe post one of the clips on social media, but just spreading the word about the show is one of the best ways we can get the word out to help people do what we want, is to, you know, get control of their money and create a life that they love and finally find some peace with the subject in life that can be so complicated. So, yep, we're thankful for you guys for listening and watching. So leave a comment. We love hearing from you and share the show when you can. All right, let's head to Kansas City and we have Andrew on the line. Hi, Andrew. Welcome to the show.
1: Hey, how are y'all?
0: Hi, we're doing great. How can we help?
1: Good. I have to start off by saying, since you, Rachel, started it, I think that baloney is way better than the name that John's high school football coach called him back in the day.
2: Listen, Andrew.
0: Andrew is deep. I don't even know what the
2: It's far more socially acceptable to say John Baloney out loud. But I'm going to start calling her Rachel Bruise or Rachel Snooze. Ooh, I like that one. Rachel Snooze. I like that.
0: What a snoozer. Awesome. Oh, my gosh.
2: What's up, brother?
1: We are in baby step three, my wife and I. And my wife is certainly the free spirit, and I am definitely the outspoken cheapskate. And every time we talk about money, the tension's pretty high, and we overall just tend to avoid the conversation altogether. How can we tell if we're actually pretty close on our goal?

0: goals, or and I just need to loosen up, or if our household spending genuinely needs to be reined in. I want money to be a conversation we can approach without fighting or dreading the finance talk.
1: Okay, before we get to that, because Rachel's wrote a book on this, she's the expert here, but I want to ask you a question, okay? Ask that last Please. Question again.
0: I want money to be a conversation we can approach without fighting or dreading the talk.
1: Okay. Let's take the actual topic of money off the table, and let me ask you a question. Are you a person your wife can sit down and have a conversation with, and you don't try to fix her? You hear her? You say, thanks for sharing that, even if you think it was dumb or boring or whatever? Are you a safe person that she can just talk with?
0: The answer to the question before yesterday would have been no.
1: Okay.
0: We go in seasons of that. Okay. But just yesterday, we kind of had to sit down, redefine the marriage relationship conversation.
1: Love it.
0: Where both of us share our hearts. And that was one of the things that she really wanted to talk about. And I totally understand. And I admit that, yes, I'm a problem solver along with many other men.
1: Yeah, yeah.
0: And that's something that I need to work on. And so even yesterday, after that conversation, it went really well. And then even this morning, I was able to practice that. But we're getting there. So historically, no. But starting last night, the answer is yes.
1: Perfect. So what I want you to work on in your home, and it sounds like y'all are on it, and you use the magic word, this is just practice. And for the wives out there listening, often a husband tries to fix a problem, not because they think you're stupid, but because their whole life they've been told the only value you have in the world is utility, is the solution to a problem. It took me being married forever before I realized, yes, my wife likes that I can change the oil in the car, and yes, that she likes things I can do around the house, but she likes me. And that was hard for me to metabolize because I thought I was only worth my answers. And so y'all practicing, just talking, listening, remembering she's your friend, that you're her friend, right? You get what I'm saying? So y'all are on the right path there. That will make not only money conversations, but any conversations you have, one of curiosity and not judgment, instead of, that's a stupid thing. Dude, tell me more about that. That's different than how I see it. And one of those is an invitation, and one of those is a slam door, mm-hmm. right? All right, so we'll talk about the money thing here. Go for it, Rachel.
2: Well, I was going to just, I mean, when you said we continue to fight about money, and then you're like, but we're on baby step three. So I'm like, this is, the problem isn't the system that you guys have put in place. It's the attitude and the posture around the subject that's caused the strife, right? Or something's come up and gets triggered in her or you, and it's like, you guys just can't come eye to eye. But I think it's probably more what John's saying is the approach at which you take those conversations. And a helpful thing that I feel like has been good, that Winston and I, and we do this with more than just money, but we see the thing that we're talking about or the tension point where we're so different. We're coming at it in such different perspectives, different backgrounds, how we grew up with money. I mean, all of it, right? That all plays in. And we see that subject matter as kind of the third party in the triangle, and it's out there. And Winston and I are on the same team. Like, it's us locking arms against that thing out there, that the spouse is, your wife isn't the enemy. You're not the enemy to her. It's this thing out there. And what is this thing out there creating in me or creating in her or him, you know, in my case, this strife that we just seem to have this conflict all the time. And when you can start to pinpoint that that's huge. And I think we have found too, with married couples, we were talking about money and marriage, but we talk about the subject a lot over that weekend. But having empathy with your spouse, actually seeing your differences and her massive free spirit as a strength, Andrew, like she gives you a gift in your life. You would be probably a semi-boring person that doesn't leave the house much if it probably weren't for your wife, right? Who brings the fun and the levity and the enjoyment, right? And then you are a godsend to her, because if she's like me, details are not my ideal. I don't really enjoy looking at every single little thing and every interest rate. And if we put it in this thing and we change here and we do that, I mean, I'm like, it's great. I trust you. Like, it's fine. Go and do. Like, I don't enjoy that. But because of that, it actually gives me a subconscious safety net of knowing I have a husband who's taking very good care of our family in that way. Does that make sense? Like, there's a beauty in the differences. And I think that's, you know, so yeah, we can dive into the numbers if you want. But I do think There's a level of respect and care to give each other in these conversations that's going to help tremendously, where she'll have the freedom and probably maybe even say, hey, okay, because this has been going so well and I feel this freedom that I don't get slapped on the wrist or feel like I'm getting, you know,
1: judged.
2: Yes. That, okay, maybe I don't need to, I may not need to spend so much. Sure. Do we want to cut back? Like, there's more of a willingness on both parties' end to do some level of change when you know that the other person is for you and there's a beautiful love and respect, you know, situation happening. Does that make sense?
0: 100% it does. Absolutely.
1: What's the number you're worried is too extreme?
0: I would say there's a few examples, but things like birthday gifts. She has a large family. And so, you know, when it comes time for celebrating a few birthdays, you know, maybe sometimes there's a month where there may be three or four birthdays and we want to spend, or she wants to spend $25 or $30 or $40 per person, or, you know, going out to eat. A big one for her would be clothes. And so I'm not necessarily opposed to spending money because I kind of train myself, hey, you know, let loose every once in a while, go get your, I like coffee. So go get yourself a coffee or a specialty coffee or something like that. But you know, where the line is, because I realized that we're still in baby step three, we had an emergency fund, then we had a baby in April. So we depleted about half of it to pay off the medical bills. And so now we're kind of building that back up. And so because we're in a mid to late 20s, or I guess I'm 26, so mid 20s, I'm just kind of worried. Like I just want to get into a house. Like I just want to, I just want to complete baby step 3B and I want to get into a house. And her maybe goals are like, well, I want to get a different car. And I really don't care about a house right now. Maybe, you know, maybe 5 years, absolutely. But you know, in 2026 or 2027, yeah. No.
1: So let's have that conversation. Where do we want to be in 5 years?
2: Yes.
1: Who want to be in 10 years? And those dreaming conversations where they're like the old corporate whiteboard, there's no bad ideas. Like, what's your picture of 5 years from now? We have one or two or three little kids running around here. Where do you want to be? What do you want that to look like? And then you begin to reverse engineer action steps based out of this shared vision of what y'all want to be. And there's always going to be pinch points. I actually want a new car before I want a house. I want a house before I want a new car. Well, one of those is a depreciating asset. And one of those is like this, but getting beneath the house is I want the security for my family. I want a home.
0: Sure.
1: Right. And so getting to those real issues underneath the fight point.
2: Yes.
1: Man, it changes everything.
2: And her to have a level of freedom with income that you guys are out of debt. You're building that emergency funds. But I do also want to enjoy my life.
1: Yeah.
2: And so there has to be a both and.
3: 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Normal's broke. 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
6: Relief drives for earthquake victims in Columbia continue in South Florida.
7: The city of Miramar and Miami-Dade both holding relief drives in partnership with Global Empowerment Mission. Miramar Mayor Wayne Messam says they're collecting toiletries, tents, sleeping bags, blankets, pillows, and diapers. He says many of their residents have relatives in Columbia.
8: And when we have the opportunity as a community to come together, we definitely want to use our resources to help our residents and their families who may be abroad.
7: At least 132 people have died following the 7.4 magnitude quake, with hundreds of others injured and significant structural damage. Wendy Grossman, Miami.
6: Governor Ron DeSantis in Pensacola to give the city $9 million to help build two boat building facilities.
9: It's going to be 400,000 square feet of manufacturing space right here at the port. It's going to expand our manufacturing capacity by adding the ability to produce complex Navy ship modules for submarines and surface ships up to 400 feet long.
6: He says they'll create about 2,000 manufacturing jobs. 116 people tied to sex crimes and human trafficking arrested in a two-month operation in Hillsborough County called Relentless Summer. One of the suspects accused of trafficking women and girls in three states, 11 of those arrested in the country illegally. From Panama City to the Keys, almost all of Florida is under a heat advisory until early evening. Heat indexes are forecast to reach 105 to 112 degrees. Tropical storm Cristobal has formed in the Atlantic. It's heading away from the U.S. Two tropical disturbances are getting organized in the central Atlantic. One has an 80% chance of formation, according to the National Hurricane Center. Nearly 1.2 million Floridians have cast ballots ahead of next Tuesday's primary. The Florida Division of Elections says Republicans are leading Democrats by about 25,000 votes. With Florida's news, I'm Gordon Burr.
10: Caroline Leavitt is set to leave her role as White House press secretary at the end of the month. President Trump made the announcement on Truth Social. He said Leavitt is one of his most trusted aides and is stepping down so she can spend more time with her family. The president added Leavitt will now be one of his top outside advisors and an influential voice within the Republican Party. Leavitt has served as White House press secretary since Trump began his second term. In a statement, Leavitt said serving in the position was an honor and an adventure of a lifetime. The November midterm elections are beginning to take shape. Yesterday in Wisconsin, Milwaukee County Executive David Crowley upset Democratic Socialist Francesca Hong in the state's Democratic primary. In another upset, Minnesota State House Speaker Lisa Demuth defeated Trump-endorsed Mike Lindell to win the Republican nomination for governor and will face Senator Amy Klobuchar in November. In South Carolina, Senator Darlene Graham has been forced into a primary runoff against Congressman Ralph Norman. She looks to secure a full term after she was appointed to her brother Lindsey Graham's seat due to his unexpected death. I'm Chris Garagi.
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13: More delays on the Howard Franklin Bridge northbound after the hump on the way to Tampa, along with the construction on the westbound off-ramp. I have an incident blocking the right lane with fire rescue. This is right around mile marker 36. Again, bumper-to-bumper traffic to well before the hump. Accident on Causeway Boulevard eastbound at Maydell Drive. One at 16th Street at 30th Avenue North. And slowdowns westbound on the Gandy Bridge around the radio towers. Get traffic info around the clock by searching News Radio WFLA on iHeartRadio. I'm Pat Largo.
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18: In a race this big, with everything on the line, when President Trump needs reinforcements, you don't send in the other guys, you give him Steele. Kevin Steele, a proven conservative. Steele worked with Governor DeSantis to pass voter ID, lower insurance costs, and pass one of the toughest immigration laws in America. Now Trump needs a fighter as strong as steel. Kevin Steele will stand side by side with President Trump to pass the SAVE Act, end taxpayer benefits for illegal aliens, and fully fund ICE. The other guys, they bend and break the second the squad comes squawking, not Steele. Steele stands with Trump and will help save America. Kevin Steele, the only proven conservative ready to win in November. So don't send President Trump the other guys, send him Steele. Vote Kevin Steele for Congress Tuesday, August 18th.
17: I'm Kevin Steele, and I approve this message.
18: Paid for by Kevin Steele for Congress.
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0: Welcome back to The Ramsey Show in the Fairwinds Credit Union Studio. I am Rachel Cruz, hosting it this hour with Dr. John Deloney, and we're answering your calls. So give us a call, 888-855-2225. Looks like the phone lines are all taken at this moment, but just keep trying, and hopefully we can get you in this hour. All right, let's go to Casey in Lexington, Kentucky. Hi, Casey. Welcome to the show.
1: Hi. Thanks for taking my call.
0: Absolutely. How can we help?
1: Little backstory. Me and my wife, we are in our early 40s. Baby step six. Question is, she is planning on going back to school, and we do have the money saved up for her to go back to school. But her work is willing to reimburse her, but only if she takes out student loans.
2: What?
1: Yes. So she takes out
0: student loans. What kind of industry is she in?
1: She is in healthcare.
2: I've heard of all sorts of reimbursement plans of all types. But I've never heard of somebody
0: that it has to go
2: has to be a student loan. That is, I don't understand that.
0: Has she asked more details of why the process is that way?
1: Not necessarily, no. But we for sure do have to take out student loans. That is the answer.
0: What will the degree be getting her?
1: Like payment wise.
0: Yes, and advancement in, I'm assuming, her career track.
1: Correct, yes. Approximately a $30,000 jump.
0: Okay.
1: Per year.
0: Good for her. And how much is the schooling?
1: $25,000.
0: Okay.
1: And it is 2.5 years.
0: And it's 2.5 years doing that. Okay.
2: Good for y'all. She must be awesome. That's really cool.
1: Yes.
2: Let me throw one other wrench in there before Rachel answers. I would want to know if I go in and put my tuition on a payment plan and tell the university, because they'll put you on a 3 or 6 month plan instead of writing a check on day one. I've been around higher ed for almost all of my adult life. I've never heard of this. I've heard of blanket reimbursements.
0: Mm-hmm.
2: And unless there's some tax advantage that the business has by paying down their employee student loans or something, I don't know. I just never, ever heard of this. Which, and anytime I've never, ever, ever heard of something, A, I could be totally wrong, but B, I would want to dig in a little bit further and see if I'm not hearing stuff right.
0: Because if there's paperwork that has to be done of, okay, and not from a loan perspective, but I'm wondering, yeah, like a payment here, and then the school writes her check, like it's all.
2: Yeah.
0: I don't, and sometimes if it's attached to a loan, they sometimes have a weird repayment plan, and or you have to stay with that company for X amount of time, right? Like there's some strings attached always.
2: What are the strings on this one?
1: It is 3 years.
0: She has to be on for 3 years. Is that after she finishes her schooling?
1: Yes.
0: Okay, so 5.5 years. And
1: she currently works there now, yes.
0: Sure.
2: Yes, oh, yes. Bro, I wouldn't do, there's no chance. And not,
0: I have, know.
2: And you know my feelings on debt. I'm on the Ramsey Show, for God's sakes. But I would gladly pay $25,000 that I have for a degree that will reimburse itself, that will pay for itself in less than 1 year for 4.5 years of freedom for me and my wife.
0: Mm-hmm.
1: Gotcha.
2: Because she's one bad boss, she's one bad transfer, she's one bad, the hospital sells to another hospital. I mean, any
0: has
2: number
0: a baby
2: of
0: that she wants to, you know, be home. I mean, I don't know what it is, but it's like,
2: dude, the freedom for my family. Again, you hear me say this all the time. I solve for peace and I solve for freedom. I'll pay that $25,000 all day long, especially in healthcare positions. Because ROI in 1 year or less, shoot, I wouldn't even think twice about that.
1: Gotcha. I thought I knew the answer, but she wanted me to call.
2: Well, I'll tell you, I could preach to you about student loans or something. You would actually have me kind of bound up, to be honest with you. I'd have principal versus principal in my own spirit. If she has the ability, a company's going to pay for her to go to grad school, and maybe they're going to ask her for 2 years or for 1 year, but they have to take student loans. That would be principal versus principal for me. But this one is a no-brainer. Y'all have worked your butts off for just this moment where she can get the advancement. It's awesome. And she doesn't have to sign a check. She doesn't have to sign a commitment to anybody like that.
1: Yes. True.
2: Yeah.
0: Yep. I would have options. That's the beauty in life. When you have autonomy over your decision making, like it is, that's a game changer. We're not stuck in just a crappy situation if it ever turned that way, right? So, yeah, and you don't have to pay it all up front. I mean, you probably pay $5,000 per semester, you know what I mean,
2: easy.
0: As you go through. So
2: easy.
0: You know, it's the same conversation, I feel like, that we have to talk people off the ledge of student loan forgiveness, right? If they're on the front end of it and they're like, well, I could wait 10 years and this could be for, you know what I mean? And it's this long time. And that's why we're even like, no, you never know what's going to change. In 10 years is a long time, you know, and to work and to pay off what you've had, where it feels like a free situation 10 years from now, or in her case, kind of a free situation, but that's 5 years, right?
2: It's and your fingers are crossed that that's 1, 2, 3, potentially 3 presidents away.
0: Yeah, that's right.
2: God knows what they'll, you know what I mean?
0: What's going to happen? Don't get our conspiracy
2: theory. ChatGPT will be all our president in 3 presidents from now. Like, who knows what the plan will
0: be? What the world is going to be. Right. So it's when you can make decisions for your home in a vacuum, you guys, that is worth it every time. All right, let's go to Doug in Tampa, Florida. Hi, Doug. Welcome to the show.
3: Hi, how are you guys?
0: Hi, we're doing great. How can we help?
3: So got a question. We have some stocks that were given to us here recently, and I guess over time they've done pretty good. They're 3 energy stocks, but we're looking to make the most out of it for the next 15 years until we get close to our retirement age here.
0: Mm-hmm.
3: What should we do? Should we sell these stocks and put them in the mutual funds that we found that are getting close to 10%, or should we just let them ride?
0: Are they 3 individual stocks?
3: 3 individual energy stocks.
0: Okay.
3: Yes.
0: So, yeah, I'm not a fan.
2: I'd sell those before the day's over, dude.
0: Of individuals. Yeah, I mean, because all your eggs are in one basket versus a mutual fund, you're going to have 90 to 200 stocks. Or even if you just did an index fund for the S&P 500, right? It's across all 500 companies. There's just something about that diversification that gives you such safety. And you're right. And the market's done well. I mean, when you look over, I think we did the math with Dave on the show last week. It was like up 100% over the last 5 years, when you look at all of it combined. Like, it's wild what the market's doing. And to put all that risk on just 3 companies doing well, I wouldn't take that bet, Doug. So, yeah, I would sell them, move them to either great mutual funds or even, I mean, you could just do an index fund too, open up a brokerage account with, you know, Vanguard or Fidelity, or how much are they worth?
3: I'd say right now, probably take out of our total stock, take out the kids' college stuff. We have about $350.
0: Okay. So you know what? That's enough that I would sit down with a SmartVestor Pro. 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If it was like 10, 15 grand, which I knew it probably wasn't going to be, you could do something simple, But I probably would sit down, because they're going to be able to look at different funds, the best ones to put you into, and even, you know, things like, you know, tax loss harvesting. 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So check out a SmartVestor Pro, Doug. 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

0: Up next, we have Kelly in Denver, Colorado. Hi, Kelly. Welcome to the show.
1: Hi there. Thank you so much for taking my call.
0: Yes, absolutely. How can we help?
1: So I am going through a divorce.
0: Sorry.
1: And it's okay. Thank you. So right now I'm keeping the house. But I'm also will be paying $4,400 a month in spousal maintenance. And
2: what is that?
0: What is
1: that? Yeah. Alimony.
2: Okay.
0: Okay.
1: So to my
0: order to keep the house, because you decided to keep it. Equity, the split. Okay. Okay.
1: That was part of the negotiations. And the main reason I wanted to keep the house is my daughter. I have a 10-year-old daughter. It's her neighborhood. She has a best friend across the street, a great school system, and just, really trying to keep that stability for her during this whole process. Unfortunately, I feel very underwater, but $500 to $1,000 underwater every month.
2: Yeah.
1: And so I'm wondering if I should try to keep hanging on in order to give my daughter that stability. I do have a pretty good emergency fund. Or if I'm just, if this is just a pipe dream I'm sacrificing this.
0: Let's get some numbers real quick, because I think there's a deeper probably element to this that I want John to speak on. But besides the $4,400 that you're paying a month, how much is the mortgage?
1: The mortgage with taxes and insurance is $3,800.
0: Okay. And how much do you make a month?
1: My gross is $175,000 a year. But I'm only taking home around $5,700 after the spousal maintenance, and then after
0: is that taken direct? That's not taken directly out of your check, though, right?
1: I put it into
0: a fund. Okay, but how much income hits your bank account? Just income, without anything being like after taxes. What hits Kelly's checking
1: account? After taxes, I hit $5,600 a month.
0: But you make $175,000
2: plus the $4,400. So you make about $9,000 or $10,000 a month.
1: $4,400. Correct. Yeah.
2: Okay.
1: Yeah.
0: Okay. Are you counting that in the $175,000?
2: No, she makes $175,000, and she gets $4,600 plus the $5,500 she just said.
0: Okay.
2: So she gets about $10,000 a month.
0: Yeah. So that would leave you, because I would want you bringing in about $12,000.
1: Right.
0: Do you see your income going up at all?
1: I work for the federal government, so we're not expected to get raises this year. But in the next couple years, I would expect to get some raises. And the other thing is, right now she's in an after-school program, daycare. So in another year or two, she wouldn't need when she hits 12.
0: Mm-hmm.
1: Yeah.
0: So
1: in my head, I think, I can hang on. I can do this.
0: I know. And
1: run the numbers.
0: I know.
2: So
0: I know, Kelly.
2: I'll put this in the top three or four worst conversations I have with people. Okay. And because we only have a few minutes, I'm going to be pretty direct, but I know what I'm saying carries a lot of weight, okay?
1: Mm-hmm.
2: The most common thing I hear, it's divorce when there's kids involved, one kid, five kids, whatever, is this statement, I want them to have stability, whatever stability they can possibly have.
1: Right.
2: And I get that sentiment, and I would be the exact same way in the situation of my two kids. But the reality is, everything they know, she knows, your daughter, is gone. It's not stable. And trading moms, what she needs more than anything on the planet right now is a sturdy mom who has peace in her chest. and not the after school program. She's 10. She's got a best friend. Like, I can't tell you the name of my best friend when I was 10. Right. Like, so all, and by the way, I've got a 10-year-old right now. I got a 10-year-old daughter and she's got best friends. Mm-hmm. I get it. Mm-hmm. Right. But the most important thing she needs right now is a mom who's anchored after the world y'all knew doesn't exist anymore. And so instead of saying, what do I have to sacrifice, including financially, emotionally, psychologically, spiritually, so that she can have some illusion of things are just going on as they used to be. I want you to first ask yourself, what do I need as the adult in this house to be well and whole? And that everything in her life is going to be a derivative of you solving for that. And so it sounds like if there's a condo or an apartment in that area that you can live in for 2 years and make that sacrifice, that maybe that's the deal. But man, it seems pretty untenable to just have that much of your income out the door every month before you can even go to the grocery store.
1: Right. Yeah. Yeah, no, it's been, I mean, it's weighs on my mind pretty much all the time.
2: I know.
0: It's terrible. Yeah.
2: Here's what I want. I want a 10-year-old daughter who's really mad at her mom, who's upset, throws 10-year-old tantrums like they're supposed to, who says all the things right now. And then I want that same 10-year-old girl snuggle up next to her mom over Christmas break on a couch that is yours, in a place that is yours, at a place where you can breathe.
1: Yeah.
2: You know what I mean?
1: Yeah. No, the whole thing is, you know,
2: I know.
1: Not what you picture in life.
2: No, so. I hate it. I hate it. I hate it. I hate it for you. It breaks my heart for you. It breaks my heart for that little girl. Yeah. I hate it.
0: I know, Kelly, and you're such a great mom. Yeah. I mean, honestly, doing what you can in such an out of control situation to try to create what you believe is the best. And I think when we do that, sometimes the unintended consequences are these other things that start to drag and weigh on us. And and I'll say it from the math side, $1,000 a month underwater, like that's a lot, you know. And your emergency fund, if it starts to have a small leak and there's nothing replenishing it, that's eventually going to run out, you know? And so you kind of get to this point where the reality is going to hit at some point. And I would rather you do, if there is a decision to be made, which I think there is, do it out of a place of strength where it's your decision to make and you're not being forced out by a bank or, you know what I mean? Like down the road, if something dramatic does happen, do you have, how much is in your emergency fund?
1: I have 50,000.
0: 50,000. Okay.
2: And how much equity is in this house? If you sell it, what would you walk away with?
1: So that's part of the problem. It's underwater right now with the market. I don't have equity in the house. I would just be walking away. I mean, I would.
0: How did they appraise the house at being underwater and you still have to pay him $4,400 a month?
1: Well, the $4,400 is.
0: Because of your income?
1: Correct. The income. And it's, there's a whole, he was not working. So, I guess it's roles reversed, quite a stay at home dad, but not working either.
2: So if you sell the house, does this alimony go down?
1: It wouldn't go down for at least the next 2 years, because it's kind of a locked in rate. Okay.
0: Well,
2: you might be in the, if that's the case, you're not, I don't know if you're going to find rent in Denver for,
0: you may not, you may not have a choice but to stay in it,
2: but to stay
0: until
2: in the house.
0: To see, jeez, until the equity is built, which will be probably another 4 years, Kelly. So I would find a way to cut expenses and hold on and try not to dip into that emergency fund too much until the market semi recovers and you have some equity in the home.
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5: Governor DeSantis is blasting the rise of democratic socialism, which he refers to as a sick mind virus. And as for Dr. Anthony Fauci, the governor maintains the White House advisor was wrong from the beginning.
6: If you're in like legacy media and kind of those people, they still love him. But most everyone else realizes, you know, he was a charlatan. He was very much interested in his own fame.
5: DeSantis calls Florida the refuge of sanity. A 22-year-old woman is dead following an officer-involved shooting Tuesday night in Jacksonville. According to the sheriff's office, officers responded to a domestic call and were told the woman was armed with a knife. Investigators say she ignored repeated commands to drop the weapon and advanced toward an officer who fired twice. With Florida's news, I'm Reed Shepard.
7: Accident in the Isla del Sol area, Pinellas Bayway at Sun Boulevard with some lane blockage and congestion, and 275 northbound on the Howard Franklin Bridge before the hump all the way to the downtown interchange, and southbound also pretty much bumper to bumper throughout the area right now. We do have a disabled vehicle on 275 southbound around Ashley Drive. That's blocking the right-hand lane. Get traffic info around the clock by searching News Radio WFLA on iHeartRadio. I'm Pat Largo.
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0: one of the biggest mistakes that people make is thinking that they can skip having a will because they're too young, they're too healthy, they just don't need one. Maybe they don't own a lot of stuff, so they're like, oh, it's not a big deal. But a will helps protect your family. It gives clear instructions and can keep your loved ones from having to guess what you wanted during a difficult time. Like if you could imagine someone passing away and then trying to figure out what to do with all their stuff, and a will gives guided instructions, you guys. It gives a clear path. So
1: I talked about this yesterday with Jade, but I want to say it again on this hour today. Imagine you're 21, you live in an apartment, and you're thinking like I would have thought at 21. I don't need a will. I don't have anything. I have a guitar and like an old couch, right? But imagine something happens to you and you pass away and your mom can't go in your apartment and help pack up your clothes. Your dad can't come in with one of his friends and help move your couch out because they're not allowed in the apartment because the apartment has to turn it over because they're just different adults now. Give your family the benefit of just being able to grieve you and not also having to fight for you after you pass. Every single buddy who's an adult needs a will, period. End of story.
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1: States, it's where I went. It's where I went.
0: State-specific wills, like they are awesome. So make sure to check them out. All right, let's go to Teresa in Tulsa. Hi, welcome to the show.
2: Thank you guys so much. Thank you for your time and your wisdom sharing with everybody.
0: Absolutely.
2: Truly appreciate it.
0: Thank you. How can we help today?
2: Kind of starting late in life here to understand all this stuff. My husband is in his mid-70s and I'm in my late 60s. But I've been trying, I got all your dad's books and I've been reading them, but I have a question about the emergency fund. It says the best place to put it in a simple money market. I don't understand where to go or what to do, if that's at the bank or if I have to go to a planner. I have it right now in a I did have it in a no penalty CD, but I just have to change it till December because it was better percent interest at the moment, but it's not liquid, so I got to get back to liquid.
0: Yes.
2: I understand that. So I'm just trying to understand.
0: What
2: I'm new to this
0: is,
2: game.
0: Sure.
2: I don't understand all of this stuff.
0: Yeah.
2: So I was gonna see if you guys can help us out.
1: Dude, you're awesome, Teresa.
0: I first applaud you for not many people in their 60s want to change the way they've been doing stuff.
1: And I'm proud of you. There's that's awesome.
0: Yeah, that's amazing.
2: Well, I'm very scared. I do believe it's all God's, and I want to be a good steward and, you know, leave it where it needs to be, you know, do with what I'm supposed to. So.
1: Well, you called the right place. We're gonna help you get unscared. Is that cool? We're going to make it real simple for you.
0: Yep. Okay. So I think one thing to remember, and for everyone listening, this is kind of a good teaching point for everyone, is that your emergency fund is not an investment. You want to see it more like insurance, right? So the percentage of what you make, on it, it doesn't really matter as much. Because if we were going for high interest, we'd be putting it, you know, in the market, right? And so that's one thing to remember. Also, for CDs, they're not ideal for an investment or an emergency fund because you usually have to let them mature before you take some money out. You said that there's a no penalty one, but easy access to the emergency fund is huge. This is a big point. You don't want it too accessible where it's sitting in your checking account and you might spend it, right, accidentally. And so keeping it in its own separate account. So that is where in the book, he probably did write about a money market account. And the funny thing is the things that have become more popular in the last couple of years, it's very similar to a money market account. It's called a high yield savings account. And so you're parking money in this. And again, I know it's not an investment, so I'm kind of like speaking out of, you know, both sides here, but it's better to have your money in something that's just growing a little versus a traditional savings account. So with a money market account or a high yield savings, you can put your money somewhere. I mean, you may earn 3%, probably around what you're making in your CD, honestly, but you're able to transfer money account to account within that. It's very easy to get to. Even some money market accounts, you can write checks out of it. And a debit card comes with it. You have a limit usually on your transaction, so you don't want to use it as a checking account. But if you needed to get to it quickly, you could. So, Teresa, if you hang online, Christian's going to pick up, and he's going to help you get to Fairwinds Credit Union. They're an amazing partner of ours. I've opened up accounts with them because you can have up to 10 high yield savings accounts with them. And so that is where I would put your emergency fund, Teresa, is with Fairwinds. And it's very easy to set up. If you go to their website, Christian can help you get to that. It's fairwinds.org and go to /Ramsey and set that up. But I would take money out of that CD and I would put it just in a high yield savings account. And again, your fully funded emergency fund is 3 to 6 months of expenses. And so that's the number you're shooting for there.
1: And so I'll say this, Teresa and Rachel, you can tell me, John, this is dumb, is my home's emergency fund, like if something happens and I need money today, I have no idea what the interest rate is. Mm-hmm. Because I know me, and that I've got money in a high yield savings account, right? And I've got college savings, I got that stuff, but as for that account, I know if it had an interest rate attached to it that I knew and watched, and is it 2.9?
0: It'd be a thing.
1: I would spend waking hours going, well, is it in and I have to remind myself, that's not the point of that money. Mm-hmm. That point of that money is every day of my life, we're having a good time. So in my house, I have my checking account in a bank, and we opened another account under that same heading, under me and my wife's heading, and it's there. And I can't use my debit card out of it. I've got to stop and open my laptop and move it from one account to another, which takes like 5 seconds to do. But for me, I don't even, for that, especially that initial $1,000, but for my 3 to 6 month emergency, dude, I just can't get my head in that stuff. It gets too complicated for me. I don't want to mess with it. Mm-hmm. I just want that safety. You get what I'm saying?
0: Teresa, do you guys have consumer debt, you and your husband?
2: No, our house is paid for.
0: Oh, wow.
2: As far as everything's paid for. Everything's in savings and in checking right now. I did check with a high yield savings at my bank, and they said you can only start it with $60,000.
1: Oh, good grief.
2: I have a $60,000 CD, but I...
0: No, Teresa. Yeah, no.
1: That's wild.
0: That's crazy. No. Yeah. No. I think Fairwinds is like $500 or something.
1: Yeah, no.
0: That's wild. That sounds like they're trying to take advantage. I don't like that.
1: Yeah, that makes me
2: confused.
0: Off.
2: Everybody tells me something different, and and I don't have the internet, so we're computer illiterate.
1: Even
2: so
1: better.
0: That's why I was like, you know,
1: that's why you're so awesome, Teresa.
0: She has no.
2: Well, I'm trying, and I do depend on my kids once in a while, but I try to do it. I still try to do it.
1: Oh, yes. That's
0: so,
1: the best.
0: Okay, well, I'll say this then for you, Teresa. I love Fairwinds, but they are an online bank. They have partners around different credit unions in your area that you can go and get cash from. But I would say this, if that's not your cup of tea, then I would find a brick and mortar. That's insane what that bank quoted you.
1: I would go down the street in Tulsa and find a credit union.
0: Yes, if there's a credit union in Tulsa that has a high yield savings or a money market, that's great too. If you just want to do it in person, I totally understand.
1: And
0: that.
1: I want you to walk in there and say, I just want a high yield savings account and I want to put $25,000 in it, which is 3 to 6 months for me and my husband or whatever that number is. And if they start trying to sell you other stuff, just say, I just want this. And if they try to sell you more stuff again, say thank you for your time and walk out. You're in the driver's seat, sister. You have a paid for house. You've got cash. You are the boss here. Okay.
2: Okay.
1: You are in a position of major strength here.
0: What? How much do you guys have saved, Teresa, overall for retirement?
2: Well, actually none. Okay. Well, I mean, we do now. I mean, just in the last few years we inherited some money and but most of it is in savings and, of course, the CDs.
0: Mm-hmm. Okay. Yeah, well, getting that.
2: Overall, I'm sorry.
0: No, go ahead. Overall.
2: Well, in the CDs, there's roughly $77,000. That's including the emergency fund.
0: Okay, that's great. Well, and I would say any type of investing, too. 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

0: Our scripture of the day comes from Philippians 1:9. And this is my prayer, that your love may overflow more and more with knowledge and full insight. Maya Angelou said, do the best you can until you know better. Then when you know better, do better. Oh, I like that. All right, let's go to Gina in Los Angeles. Hi, Gina. Welcome to the show.
1: Well, hi. Thanks so much for taking my call today.
0: Yes, absolutely. How can we help?
1: Well, I am getting very close to retirement age. My husband's already retired, and we're looking at our savings and investments and wondering whether we should leave a certain amount of money in an annuity we already have.
0: No, I wouldn't. Yeah, no, I wouldn't. You can get much better rates of return, less fees, everything. I mean, the only annuity that I wouldn't personally do one, but some people are so freaked out by the market, they kind of want that guarantee, would be a variable annuity. That would be the only one if you were to do it, but I wouldn't, Gina. So you guys have one currently, you said?
1: Yes.
0: Okay, how much is in that?
1: It's $190,000 with a protected income of about $258,000.
0: $250,000, okay. And what other money do you guys have saved?
1: Oh, we've got the rest of our money is in IRAs, 401ks, and mm-hmm. high interest savings.
0: Mm-hmm.
1: So that's about another, I don't know, about $1.2 million.
0: Okay. And what the annuity? I'm just curious your thought process when you guys opened it. Was it just to diversify and have just another element, or were you nervous about the market, or what caused you guys to get it in the first place?
1: Yeah, it was kind of to do something else. The market was a little bit nutty a couple of years ago when we did this.
0: Mm-hmm.
1: And we are working with a financial advisor in a private company who suggested it would be a safe place. And then we could start drawing against it as soon as next year.

0: So that would be an additional safe, guaranteed monthly income.
1: Okay. Yeah, I mean, you guys are fine everywhere else. I just wouldn't. I mean, I'm just gonna tell you what I would do, and I wouldn't. I would probably just open up an index fund, take that money out of the annuity and put it in, and just know that there's some great commissions. I'm not saying your financial advisor's wrong in this, but there's a lot of high fees. There's a lot of commissions on annuities. And again, it kind of taps into more of that fear mentality. We had a lady call in. She was like in her early 90s, John. This was a few months ago, and she just was scared to death. And I was hosting with Dave, and I remember he was like, "You know what? Just do your annuity. You're fine. You just need to sleep good at night. You're fine." But in your 60s, that's a good 30 years idea, hopefully 20 years of great growth that the market has been doing. I mean, you can look at it historically, and yeah, there are some ups and downs, but overall, yeah, I wouldn't. I don't see a need
2: If
1: for
2: you'd
1: it.
2: had that money in the market the last 5 years,
1: It would have gone 100%. That's what we were saying earlier.
2: yeah.
1: It would have gone crazy in a great way. So I think you can just make more. I think your money can make more than it's in an annuity personally. All right, let's go to Elsa in Houston, Texas. Hi, Elsa. Welcome to the show.
3: Hi. My question is that I need to figure out if I need to sell my house or maybe get a cheaper car. About a year and a half ago, my ex-husband had to lower child support, and then it took time for that to go through the court system. Finally, that happened. I only found out about him lowering the child support after I signed the agreement for this house, after I sold my other house that was cheaper and more reasonable. So I'm trying to figure out how to keep from going under, basically.
1: Okay. How much do you make a year?
3: $53,000 a year myself.
1: Okay. And how much is your mortgage payment a month?
3: 1850.
1: 1850. Okay.
2: And how much is the child support?
3: I got a lump sum, so I kind of budgeted for about $1,000 a month, and
1: Okay.
3: that'll last for the next couple of years when basically my daughter graduates.
2: Yeah, that was going to be my first question, is how much longer is this going to be a part of your life? Because if you bought a house on even on a 15-year note and your kid's older than three, this money runs out, right?
3: Yeah, exactly. I have a pretty good 401k, but I have credit card debt because of going back to court, basically,
1: Okay.
3: all the attorney fees.
2: Yeah.
1: Yeah.
3: So I'm kind of stuck. I'm not sure what to do.
1: Yeah. I mean, the house is, it's a lot for your income,
3: Yeah, it
1: even
3: is.
1: with the
3: It's
1: child
3: too much.
1: support, $1,000. It probably is. How much is the house worth?
3: Probably 220,000. It's a brand new house.
1: Okay. And how much, would it
2: Equities
1: go,
2: and
1: yeah, would it go for? Is there anything, or how long have you been in it?
3: I've only been in it for a little over a year. It's a brand new neighborhood and it's not finished yet, so I'm not sure it would sell right now for any more than what I owe on it.
1: Okay.
2: Are you underwater every month with just your life?
3: Yes, and it's very stressful. And I do have also a car payment, and I'm kind of trying to decide if I need to, sell that and get a cheaper one and just pay the difference.
1: How
3: I'm not sure if
1: much,
3: that would help.
1: yeah, how much do you own the car?
3: Around 34,000,
1: Oh
3: and
1: gosh.
3: it's like 500. Yeah,
1: Okay,
3: is
1: yeah,
3: the problem.
1: yes. Okay, so just as a point of reference, we recommend that your car or cars in a household, but for you, a single car with your single income is no more than half of your annual take-home pay. So that would sit you around a $25,000 car at the mo at the high end, okay? Are you underwater on the car?
3: A little bit, yeah.
1: Okay. And what other debt do you have?
3: Just the credit cards,
1: And
3: basically.
1: how much is that?
3: That's around 20,000. Some of that is mostly 0%.
1: Okay. Gosh. I mean, Elsa, honestly, I would probably talk to a real estate agent. We have some We have some great trusted pros in your area, and I would go to RamseySolutions.com and find someone. You can look at different profiles and talk to a couple, one that you're comfortable with. Tell them your situation, and I'm just wondering if you can get out of this house just unscathed and try to find, you know, even renting.
2: I'm telling you this from the bottom of my heart. I don't think you're going to do it, but I'm just telling you because I love you. You need a season of a two-bedroom apartment.
3: Mm-hmm.
2: And because you owe so much money in depreciating asset in your car and credit cards. You know what I'm saying? Like, this is like, I'm just trying to imagine the stress you've been through with divorce, with being a single mom, with now suddenly like underneath you, they cut the child support. Like, you need peace more than anything else, more than a fancy car, more than a fancy house.
3: Yeah.
1: Yep.
2: Mm-hmm. Man.
1: And then, Elsa, I would go down to a credit union and see if they can give you a loan for maybe $6,000. And whatever the difference is on the car, maybe $2,000 or $3,000, throw it at that. And then go, and I would just get a crappy car and let that be done. Like, it's amazing when you start to kind of see, and these are big changes. I know I can just say this like in a sweeping 2-minute segment with you. But if you can find rent for $1,200, and you have close to $4,000 left over, and you have no car payment because you have that beater car, you start working to get this credit cards cleaned up, right? And you throw an extra, you know, $2,000 at that. It's done in 2 months. Like, you start to see the light at the end of the tunnel with a plan, but it's going to be a pretty intense plan after a pretty intense life situation that you've walked through with this divorce. So it's going to be a lot. And I know I just probably like threw a bunch over the fence of what to do to get out. But honestly, that's what I would do, because what John's saying, you can't keep at this clip. You're going to continue to go deeper and deeper in the hole. So I'd find good people on your team, people that are going to root for you. Find a great real estate agent to give you the real numbers, the real comps, and look at a real situation of what you could do to get out of the house.
2: A real private sale.
1: Yes.
2: Number for your car.
1: Yes. All of it. I mean, yep. Oh, I'm so sorry, Elsa. We're cheering for you, though. 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Remember, there's ultimately only one way to financial peace, and that's to walk daily with the Prince of Peace, Christ Jesus.
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6: Heat advisories will expire for most of Florida in the next hour, though some extend until 8 p.m. Eastern. Rain and storms have been the issue in northeast Florida this afternoon. A rodeo arena under construction collapsed in Columbia County near Lake City. No injuries reported. More than 100 suspects rounded up during Operation Relentless Summer, targeting sexual predators in Hillsborough County. State Attorney General James Uthmeyer's office is pitching in on prosecutions. Uthmeyer says parents need to know who's communicating with their children in person or online.
7: It can be teachers, it can be people at church, it can be coaches, it can be anybody. One suspect, Frank Amikumo, is suspected of trafficking girls and women from three states. Five women and girls from that operation are getting assistance. Other suspects face charges that include producing child sexual abuse material. Of the 116 suspects now in custody, 11 are in the country illegally. Another Florida town sets an age limit for e-bikes. It's now 15 to ride in the Palm Beach County Village of Wellington.
8: The village council voting 3-2 in favor of putting limitations on the riding of what they call the non-human-powered micro-mobility devices, including electric bicycles and motorized scooters. Those include the age limit, which was met with pushback from residents, but council member Maria Antunia says there have been too many close calls and a fatal e-bike crash in the county last year.
9: I get very concerned when people say to us that government should not be involved in the parent's life. Well, unfortunately, at times, the parents are not involved in the child's life.
8: New ordinance in effect immediately, also putting a 15-mile-per-hour speed limit on the devices, and photo ID must be on hand for riders. I'm Joel Malkin.
7: You could see some long lines at convenience stores tonight. The Florida Lottery says the Powerball jackpot is estimated at $1 billion. With Florida's news, I'm Gordon Bird.
10: Caroline Leavitt is set to leave her role as White House press secretary at the end of the month. President Trump made the announcement today on Truth Social. He said Leavitt is one of his most trusted aides and is stepping down so she can spend more time with her family. The president added Leavitt will now be one of his top outside advisors. Leavitt has served as White House press secretary since Trump began his second term. Two people are dead after a military helicopter from Fort Hood crashed north of Austin, Texas. The Bell County Sheriff's Office says it went down near the town of Salado. The crash caused a grass fire in the nearby area. November's midterms are coming into focus after yesterday's primaries in Wisconsin. Milwaukee County Executive David Crowley upset Democrat Socialist Francesca Hong in the state's primary. And in Minnesota, State House Speaker Lisa Demuth defeated Trump-endorsed Mike Lindell to win the Republican nomination for governor. And reports say a plea deal could be in the works for Luigi Mangione. The man accused of killing UnitedHealthcare CEO Brian Thompson is expected to appear in federal court Friday in New York. I'm Chris Caraggio.
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13: Smooth ride on 275 South over the Howard Franklin Bridge, getting past Gandy, a little bit heavier right around Gandy Boulevard. Still working a crash with lane blockage on the Pinellas Bayway at Sun Boulevard. And a crash still has the intersection of Missouri Avenue at Ponce de Leon Boulevard closed. On the Tampa side, disabled vehicle blocking the right-hand lane, 275 southbound at Ashley Drive. Get traffic info around the clock by searching News Radio WFLA on iHeartRadio. I'm Pat Largo.
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0: to pass the SAVE Act, end taxpayer benefits for illegal aliens, and fully fund ICE. 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So don't send President Trump the other guys, send him Steele. Vote Kevin Steele for Congress Tuesday, August 18th.
1: I'm Kevin Steele, and I approve this message.
0: Paid for by Kevin Steele for Congress.
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4: All right, glad to have you. Thanks. I appreciate you stopping by. It is the Joe Pags Show. Your thoughts about this? Coming out and saying, basically, and everything out of his mouth has some Latino or Hispanic attachment to it. I think he thinks that people want to hear that. I'm here to tell you that law-abiding people, whether citizens born here or came here, became naturalized citizens, or are here legally on the appropriate paperwork, they are not in the corner of illegal aliens. They're not. Even if ethnically they're similar. My daughter Gia is Chinese. She is not okay with Chinese people coming here and doing what they're doing. She's not. You know, you got the birthright citizenship, you know, tourism happening. That's not okay. So, I mean, we have, it's the old argument that it's the oppressed versus the oppressor. And somehow anybody who's not a white man in America is the oppressor. And we have to make them look really, really like bad people. In fact, like Joaquin Castro would not be for what the Attorney General Todd Blanche did today. He announced a major investigation and the results of the investigation into Chinese nationals coming to this country, having children in this birthright tourism thing, and actually using marriage documents to try to give people citizenship that don't deserve citizenship. Joaquin Castro is against stopping this illegality, but Todd Blanche brings it to the fore today.
5: Today we are announcing the arrests and unsealing of an indictment out of the Southern District of New York, charging 11 individuals for allegedly overseeing an extensive, decade-long marriage fraud scheme involving more than 1,000 sham marriages between Chinese nationals and United States citizens.
4: For 10 years, you had 1,000 that he's talking about. It might be more than that. People coming from China, Chinese nationals, in a marriage fraud scheme to gain citizenship somehow.
5: And then the submission of fraudulent applications for green cards. This is one of the largest marriage fraud prosecutions in United States history. This scheme was not a quick fly-by-night operation, but rather a years-long, multi-million-dollar cottage industry to criminally assist people who would not or legally could not otherwise become citizens of the United States. The men and women who facilitated this scheme were all naturalized citizens originally from China and one green card holder. Under President Trump's leadership, the Department of Justice is working alongside our partners at DHS to secure the border and protect American communities, something that was ignored during the last administration. Not only are we protecting our physical borders from unlawful crossings, but we are also preventing immigration fraud schemes that are just another way to skirt the immigration laws of the United States.
4: Now, I'd like to get a follow-up from Blanche, and the follow-up would be very simple. What are we doing about it? Okay, investigation, 1,000 people could be in big trouble. 1,000 Chinese nationals involved. Will they lose their green cards? Will they lose their permanent residency? Will they lose their citizenship through the naturalization process? Because he mentioned the DHS. He didn't mention the Department of State. Department of State is the department where Marco Rubio, who Sam thinks might be the next press secretary.
6: I hope.
4: I mean, somebody's got to make that meme, don't they?
6: I think they already did.
4: Can the dog relax a little bit more behind you?
6: I know, right?
4: What on earth is going on?
6: She's chilling.
4: She's totally chill. I want to know what's going to happen now. I want to start seeing some people that are naturalized citizens that did it illegally. Ilhan Omar. What? No, the rumor is she married her brother or something, or she came over and changed the year she was born. I would like to know if she was naturalized correctly and legally. But those who came here are flaunting these laws or defrauding the laws, defrauding the American people. I want to start seeing some asses sent back. That should be the next step. Hopefully we'll find out that next. 888-941-PAGS, 888-941-7247, joepags.com. 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
17: The governor signing a death warrant for the so-called hog trail killer. 72-year-old Daniel Owen Conahan Jr. is scheduled for execution September 10th for the 1996 murder and kidnapping of Richard Allen Montgomery in Charlotte County. The warrant is the 15th the governor has signed this year. A high-speed chase and collision involving Broward Sheriff's patrol car is a fleeing suspect in a third vehicle, leading to a lawsuit. A 19-year-old woman critically injured and her mother and grandmother died. The Francis family attorney telling NBC 6 News the chase was wrecked.
18: We allege that the Broward Sheriff's Office was negligent in initiating and continuing this pursuit and that its actions contributed to the deaths of Geraldine Francis, Lisa Jackson, and the catastrophic injuries suffered by Kamani.
17: Suspect Gavin Dorville is jailed without bond on two charges of vehicular homicide, among others, and has a court hearing October 13th. A fire investigation underway in Palm Beach County. The large tire fire was burning in an industrial area along Belvedere Road in West Palm Beach. County Fire Rescue responding to reports of thick black black smoke Monday night, where firefighters found a pile of large truck tires burning. Captain Tom Reyes telling CBS 12 News it was a tough blaze.
19: It was a very large body of fire, and there was a lot of heat being thrown from it. And because of how it was difficult to gain access. So we actually used ladder trucks and what we call master streams. We were able to lob water from a distance to get over on top to get ahead of this fire.
17: He says it took about 2 hours to get the fire under control. No injuries reported. Investigators trying to find out what ignited the flames. A Marion County woman continues to recover at home after having her arm amputated after an alligator bite. A Florida wildlife official says she went swimming in Silver River. It was the fourth alligator attack this summer, including a deadly one in Orlando. A park tour guide said he's never seen so many.
20: I'm out here all the time, and I know this river very well. They don't allow swimming out here. We're entering their environment.
17: The alligator has been relocated. With Florida's News, I'm Kim Tyler.
21: Caroline Leavitt is set to leave her role as White House press secretary at the end of the month. President Trump making that announcement on social media today, saying Leavitt's one of his most trusted aides and is stepping down, he says, so she can spend more time with her family. He says Leavitt will now be one of his top outside advisors. A military helicopter's crashed north of Austin, Texas, killing the two people aboard. Bell County Sheriff's spokesman Cliff Coleman says the chopper came out of Fort Hood but didn't have specifics on their mission.
22: It was a military helicopter, but I didn't specifically ask that question to Criminal Investigation Division of Fort Hood.
21: He called it a violent crash into a field. The wreckage sparked a fire that's led to evacuations. Police in Minnesota say the three people, including a young child, found dead at an in-home daycare were members of the same family. The police chief in Hopkins says the two adults and the child were found dead at the scene this morning. The two adults are believed to be the owners of the daycare and the parents of the child who was killed. I'm Scott Carr.
3: 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Massive marriage fraud in the U.S.
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1: All right, great radio stations everywhere, along with Sam and Polo. It is the Joe Pags Show. Thanks. Appreciate you stopping by. Bottom of this hour will be Dr. Jesse Lopez, bringing it like it's been brought in. Going to talk about Fauci, what we're learning from the text messages, what we're learning from the personal diary, what we're learning from all of the garbage that this guy did. And we have to be informed on it now. And we have to not only do that, we have to make sure it never happens again. Like with Todd Blanchard at the end of the hour, really glad he's bringing these indictments and so on. But now we've got to put some sort of safety in place to stop people from doing it again, coming here from a foreign country that doesn't like us very much and doing this whole marriage scam or alleged marriage scam. When it comes to Fauci and Birx and Walensky and all these people, what were they doing? Why did they get away with it? Why are they saying one thing in private and something completely different when they're talking to us? Not good. It should never happen again. They should be in big trouble. So I have that for you at the bottom of the hour. Do not touch that dial. Sam, this one jumped out at me. Had you ever heard of the term popcorn brain? What the hell is popcorn brain?
2: No, never.
1: Polo, popcorn brain? Any ideas?
4: No.
1: I mean, this is like somebody just made it up and just said, okay, here's the thing. It's popcorn brain. Back to school warning. Doctors say popcorn brain could hurt kids' focus. I kid you not when I say I thought they ate too much popcorn over the summer. They know
2: what
1: it was?
2: I thought too. I was like, is this a high sodium thing?
1: I mean, stop at the popcorn? Because if that's the case, your mom's got popcorn brain. You know what I'm saying?
2: I had popcorn for dinner last night.
1: Thank you, popcorn brain. Back to school warning. Doctors are warning about the popcorn brain. It could hurt kids' focus from ABC 7 News on Your Side in Washington, D.C. As families prepare for a new school year, doctors are warning about a growing problem that could make it more difficult for both children and parents to focus. It's called popcorn brain, a term used to describe what happens when our attention constantly jumps from one notification, video, or social media post to the next. While it's not an official medical diagnosis, experts say the effects are becoming increasingly common in our always-connected world. I don't disagree that it's a problem. Why are we calling it popcorn brain?
2: Right?
1: It just seems, I mean, because popcorn pops around. I mean, I've never thought to myself, boy, social media and looking at videos and swiping and whatever else is like popcorn. I never thought that.
2: Yeah, me either.
1: I don't think it's going to stick. You think that'll stick?
2: I think they want it to stick.
1: Yeah. I think so, too. So let's get into it. It's popcorn brain is not an official medical diagnosis. This is a quote. But it's a good way to describe what happens when your mind is bouncing around from one topic to another, one thought to another, and it can't settle, said Dr. Christina Lee, a Kaiser Permanente physician. It's similar to popcorn popping in a bag. No, it's not. Because once the popcorn pops, it's popped. It's done. I'm telling you, it's not going to stick, Dr. Lee. I think Dr. Lee wants it to stick. According to Dr. Lee, the transition back to school creates a perfect environment for attention overload for both parents and students. For parents, the back-to-school season is really prime time for this to occur because you're getting inundated with school forms, group chats, work deadlines. She said, your kids are starting a new routine. They're coming home wanting to tell you everything that happened during the day and all that's happening at once. The constant fragmentation, he said, that's happening in your mind can really shred your attention into tiny pieces. While many people assume juggling responsibilities is the biggest problem, Dr. Lee says the real issue is how much passive screen time has become woven into your everyday life. More than simply using technology, Dr. Lee says, endless scrolling appears to be training our brains to crave constant stimulation. Quote, what we're finding and what research has found is that scrolling is actually creating the problems for your brain to be able to have real conversations with your kids, real interactions with people, and dealing with the real kind of tasks that you need to do, she said. She explains that every notification, funny video, or celebrity headline triggers a small release of dopamine, the brain chemical associated with the word with the reward and pleasure. This is a real thing. I don't think calling it popcorn brain is going to make any sense. Crazy popcorn brain. I don't know. But scrolling and doing more than one thing at once, you know, we originally weren't meant to do that. Obviously, we've got the brain power to do it. But without a doubt, I have said, can you look away from the phone for a second? I have said that to one of my children. Or I've done it. Somebody say, well, what are you looking at your phone? I don't know. Looking at videos. No doubt this is an issue. I don't think we're supposed to get this constant reward, this instant gratification and all that stuff. I like that you're starting to see more and more states say no cell phones in class. But then the interesting side note to that is we're using more technology in class. You get a tablet or you'd be on a computer. And, you know, kids are sneaking over to Instagram and everything else doing that, or Snapchat. I would like to see us not get rid of technology. I like technology. But to be less reliant on technology. I think, and I haven't been in class in a long time, and teachers might already be doing this. But I'd love to see teachers get the allowance to teach. Stop teaching to one test. Stop utilizing technology as much as you do. Stop with all the damn emails. I got a text like yesterday, the day before, from the math teacher. Should I call him out, Sam? I don't know the guy's name. I'm like,
2: wow.
1: I'm not in your math class. Am I going to get somebody in trouble if I say the guy's name? Let me see what this is.
2: Yeah,
1: it's from Mr. So-and-so. I'm like, no. Why are you contacting me? I don't know you. And it turns out, I guess, your sister Gia has this guy for math. I shouldn't say the guy's name. Will I get her in trouble if I do?
2: Yeah, I wouldn't.
1: Blah, blah, blah, for math class. I'm like, no, stop. And then I have to write something and say, you know, end. Stop equals end. I'm like, why am I on there? I'm guessing she probably put your mother's number on and my number on, and then we get notifications. Then all of a sudden I started getting in my Gmail. I start getting notifications about what lessons are due tomorrow. No, stop. Stop. If she doesn't turn it in, fail her. She's a very good student. She's not going to not turn it in. But no, that just seems to be like an overabundance of constant information. But back to the phones and back to, and everybody's got them now. Without a doubt, when you walk into class, I think you should have to put your phone in your cubby. Do we still have cubbies, Sam, in this day and age, do you think?
2: I mean, how would I know? I haven't been in school in like 17 years.
1: You realize I graduated 42 years ago, right?
2: Ooh.
1: So, I mean, they have to have cubby holes or a cubby space or your own little personal whatever. Or, listen, man, I'm fine with you putting them all in a basket right there in the teacher's desk and nobody gets to use their phone. I mean, I saw some video, and I tend to watch longer form videos. I'm not scrolling all day. But I saw some video, some police video, where a person was in trouble. First of all, they're already taking out their phone when they get pulled over by the police. What is that, Sam?
2: Oh, that is so annoying. They're taking their phone out for everything, not just like when they get pulled over.
1: License, registration, proof of insurance. Hold on, I'm on the phone. No. Give me your license, registration, insurance. I'm on a phone call. Mom, will you come? He's got me pulled over. Mom. Sam, if you get pulled over and call me, I'm hanging up.
2: Well, first of all, I would never be pulled over. So. Oh,
1: okay, let's not be stupid. So, but I mean, I'm telling you, Paul, don't be calling me. But Paul would never get pulled over. He goes 42 miles an hour.
4: Don't put that on me.
1: It's on you.
4: No, I'm knocking on wood over here.
1: This is why we stopped going to Ponderosa, because you took too long to get there.
4: I don't know what that is.
1: You don't know what Ponderosa is?
4: I don't.
1: What are you talking? Where did we go then?
4: It wasn't that.
1: It was some all-you-can-eat something.
4: It wasn't that.
1: Well, what was it?
4: You
1: forgot. Don't act like you know.
4: Is it Golden Corral?
2: Wow, y'all are old.
1: It might have been Golden Corral. Whatever it was, I got there, Ryan's, finished eating, then Polo showed up.
4: Yeah.
1: I'm like, what are you talking about? We left at the same time.
4: I was giving you a head start.
1: You're not getting pulled over, Polo. You drive like an old lady.
4: It doesn't matter. It doesn't mean I can't get pulled over.
1: See, he thinks if he gets pulled over, it's my fault.
4: They could recognize me you're that guy from the Joe Pag Show. Boom, I got you.
1: You look like the guy on the Joe Pag Show. There you go. Exactly. So, long story short, get off your damn phone. Drop the phones off of the teacher's desk. We should not have our kids have attention spans that are 1 second. Got to go look at something else. I mean, saying goodnight to Mesa last night. Hey, goodnight, love you. And I can see like our friend's face on her phone on her bed. I was like, are you connected to somebody now?
2: Oh, yeah. Oh, my gosh. I have totally walked in to y'all's house, and Mesa's just like FaceTiming people. And it's so funny because she's 11 and I'm 33. I would never do that. You know what I mean? Like, I don't even FaceTime my friends, and I live in different states. Like, what is that?
1: I don't know. Like, the phone's laying on her bed, and there's her little girlfriend's face. I'm like, is that live? Is she on there? Oh, yeah.
2: Yeah. Oh, yeah. That's what all the kids do. It's so weird. And they're just going about their lives with a little buddy on their phone. It's like, what?
1: Yeah.
2: And the little buddy, they're doing the same thing. So it's, like, totally normal to them.
1: So I get the story. I agree with the story. I don't agree with the name Popcorn Brain. It's stupid. But I agree that our attention, and especially children's attention, because I think they're being rewired completely. I do. I think they're being rewired completely. I don't like it. But, you know, every once in a while, tell them put the phone down. Every once in a while, look at them and say, hey, want to have a conversation?
4: But isn't it kind of ironic, though, that that story's talking about all those things while you're reading and scrolling to read that story? So, I mean, it's like you're talking about this, but yet you're having people do that in order to read your story.
1: Without technology, I could not have read the story. It's a very good point.
4: Yeah. So true. They need to.
1: Tomorrow we're just going to do this. We'll just do the show off the top of my head. No technology at all. No, we're not doing that. No, I'm definitely not doing that. I'll be doing this a lot. So, Paula, what do you think? Sam, what do you think? And I'll take a nap.
4: But that's with technology, okay. So you couldn't do that.
1: That's right. We can't use any technology at all. I won't be able to see or hear you guys. So it'd just be me in a vacuum.
2: Tin cans.
4: Yeah.
1: Yeah, we'll use tin cans with a string. All right. 888-941-PAGS. 888-941-7247. JoePags.com. There's no denying that we're changing how the brain works, especially with the youngest generation, because they're coming up with technology like we never used to have. We just didn't. What do you think we should do? As parents, do you tell your child, put the phone down for a minute? Do you tell your child, let's have a conversation? Do you tell your child, what are you watching right now? Give me your phone right now. Let me see what you're doing. So I'll do that. I'll say, let me see your phone right now. And when my children get a phone, it's like, I own it. It's my phone. Anytime I want, I can have the phone and look at what it is that you're doing. Now, I don't do that as much as I expected that I would. That's a fact. But that was always the warning when they got the phone. Don't even hesitate, moms and dads, to look at your kids and say, put the phone down. Don't even hesitate. That's my phone. No, it's not. Sparky, show me where you paid the bill. I'll wait. So don't hesitate. And if you're a teacher, if you're a faculty member, if you're a principal or somebody in the administration of a school, absolutely, I would suggest you make a policy, no phones in class. Just put it in this basket, put it in your cubby, do whatever you have to do, because I think you get back to actually teaching again. And not to a test, and not to what's in technology. Teach the kids. The best teachers I had engaged us in class by looking at us, telling us what went on, having us read out loud out of a textbook, and so on. So, yeah, I think it's a problem. Do you think it's a problem? Are you somebody who makes your kid put the phone down? And would you be okay with a law across the United States, no cell phones in class? 888-941-PAGS, 888-941-7247, JoePags.com. 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
1: Hey, it's Joe Pags here. 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Set 1250 WHNZ as a preset on iHeartRadio right now. Stopping by. And it certainly is a catch-22. Paulo makes a good point during the break that, yeah, I want you to go and click on my stuff. Now, that's not me saying go and scroll through your phone and never stop scrolling. You keep on getting new dopamine hits. But I want you to go and watch my long-form videos. I've posted another one today that's 18, 19 minutes long. So without a doubt, we are living in the technological age. I can't even imagine where it's going to go next, to be honest with you. But we're living in that age. It doesn't mean that an 11-year-old has to scroll through her phone all day. That to me is the difference. I try to use the content that I post when it's longer form, like you're watching a TV show, but it's on your phone. But it's a very good point. We do want that click. We do want that algorithm to say our stuff is worthy. But we also want people to stop scrolling and stay for more than 2 seconds. So it is a catch-22. I think when you're younger, though, we should not be indoctrinating people or conditioning people to expect to be scrolling through your phone the whole time. I can't even imagine dating or something in this day and age, because are you sitting at the table across from your date and he or she's scrolling the entire time? They feel like they're missing something if they don't put the phone down. So at dinner time, if you guys have dinner together, make the phone go down. And at school, I think the phone should not be available to the kid. I wonder what your thoughts are. 888-941-PAGS, 888-941-7247, joepags.com. Jeff, Michigan, what's going on?
14: Hey, thanks for allowing this conversation to happen, Joe.
1: You bet.
14: I don't know if it's technically the phones that are at fault. Myself, personally, I grew up with Pac-Man and Donkey Kong and Q-Bert and all the cool games.
1: Me too.
14: And nowadays there's all this murder, all this shooting. It's violent, violent, violent games over and over again. And then with our society having the school shootings and the stupid nonsense that's taking place, I would just be totally out of my mind if something jumped off at one of my kids' schools and they didn't have their phone on them. So I don't believe taking the phone from the kid is the right answer. I think it's up to the teacher to make sure that they're not on their phones. And in like you had mentioned earlier about the teacher doing the teaching, if you engage and encourage the kids, and this is the behavior we're expecting out of this hour of class, no, you're not going to be on your phone for an hour. You're not going to be on your phone for a second.
1: Right.
14: Because it has nothing to do with class. But to not have that phone, if a terrible situation jumped off, to be able to call the police, call their parent, and, hey, you know, this bonehead shooter, whatever, he, she, he, whatever the case may be, you know, they're down, you know, third floor in the north wing or this, you know, to tell the police, like, hey, they're up in this area, you know, come get them.
1: Well, Jim, I hear you. I agree with most of what you said. I do reject the whole shooter thing, and that's why you have to keep the phone, because you and I are of the age where we grew up, and we didn't have phones on us everywhere. We had a faculty that actually protected us. I had a police officer on campus that would have stopped somebody who, if they tried to pull something like that off. I don't think in the off chance that something like that happens means the kids all have to have their phones. The teacher can have their phone. In fact, I'm a proponent of teachers having guns. You're going to trust them with my kids' education. I'll trust them to utilize their Second Amendment to take out a bad guy.
14: Right.
1: So I hear what you're saying, but I don't want to give into the technology saying because it's available, they should all have one. I don't think so.
14: Right. And, you know, even ex-military, you know, guys who get out of the service or girls for that matter and are willing to take that, you know, why not have a few of them hired and working at the schools, you know, with 100%. Somebody who is capable and willing with the weapon of, you know, and knowing and having common sense, and their job is to protect the kids that are there. You know, they're good enough to protect their country.
1: Right.
14: One of the things that's disturbed me the most is the kids being unprotected. But then again, look at our southern border was wide open. Yeah. 300-some thousand kids came up missing. You know, so it's not always about trying to protect the kids and these evil pieces of crap that are so against the kids, you know, from abortion to, you know, full term. They're not trying to protect kids. Then they turn around and say, we don't have enough people in our country. We need immigrants to do the jobs. But you just killed off how many of our citizens? You know, it's, there's so much evil that goes into all this thought. Like, you sometimes wonder, are they expecting, like, hey, if we open up this, somebody could be dumb enough to follow through with this. So let's do that, you know, because that's just going to help thin out the herd or, like, it don't even make sense, you know. Geez, oh, Pete, let's keep freedom. Let's keep each kid's life is so important, and let's teach them to be adults, because that's part of the problem of our society right now. So weak-minded, and what if World War II
1: Jeff, I love you like a brother. Can't get into World War II because we're just about out of time. I love you like a brother. Love being on, calling from the Saginaw area. Love being on WSGW like crazy. I love it. I'm about to hit a break, though. Jeff, listen, Sam and I mean this. Maybe Jeff fills in next time I'm off because he covered every topic, and we're about to go World War II.
2: Oh, yeah.
1: And he did. He got abortion in there, got education in there, he got technology in there, he got violent video games in there. About to go to World War II. And I got to tell you, Jeff, I appreciate you listening and calling in and taking part. Thank you. 888-941-PAGS, 888-941-7247. JoePags.com. Scroll down, click on contact. We come back. Dr. Jesse Lopez. Keep it here.
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17: A teenager hurt after he apparently shot himself in a police standoff. The Jacksonville Sheriff's Office says the standoff started Monday morning on the south side when a woman called to report her 16-year-old son was armed and suicidal. The standoff went on for hours before the boy shot himself in the head in the parking lot on Phillips Highway. He was taken to the hospital with life-threatening injuries. 36 border collies being treated at the Humane Society of the Treasure Coast after an investigation into alleged animal hoarding case. The dogs seized from a home in Palm City where Martin County Sheriff John Budenseek says they were living in deplorable conditions. conditions and covered in feces. He says 62-year-old Paige O'Donnell had been avoiding county animal services for years.
18: On purpose, kept these dogs trapped in this jail and abused them.
17: Neighbors have repeatedly called to complain, and one of them telling CBS 12 News that it's a bittersweet update.
19: I was really sad to see them in such rough shape. Very happy to see them finally getting out.
17: O'Donnell facing more than 70 charges, including felony animal cruelty. With Florida's News, I'm Kim Battaglia.
20: Latest accident in Pinellas County. Dandy Boulevard eastbound at 4th Street with one, possibly two left-hand lanes are blocked. Still working a crash on the Pinellas Bayway at Sun Boulevard that definitely has some westbound congestion. And Riverview crash on 301 southbound after Big Bend Road at Aldergreen Drive. And a right lane blocked on 275 southbound off-ramp to Florabraska. Get traffic info around the clock by Surgeon News Radio WFLA on iHeartRadio. I'm Pat Largo.
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0: time. But as we're watching all of this, doesn't it jump out to you as a doctor who does it so well that we're actually trying to bypass natural immunity? Natural immunity is so powerful. It was very powerful with COVID. I had COVID once, maybe twice. I was off the air for a day. I took the right stuff. And then my natural immunity kicked in, and I probably got rid of it faster. I probably had it again and never even realized I had it. I wasn't, you know, I didn't have this storm of stuff inside of me. Are we, for some reason, the medical community trying to avoid natural immunity?
1: Yeah, that concept was very evident in the literature before COVID. It talked about how different intense vaccination schedules could adversely affect the immunity of a child. They called that original antigenic sin. The immunology literature is rich with that before COVID, so it was already being looked at and considered. The only thing, Joe, I wish is that they would really find a vaccine for loud diarrhea. I think that would be a good one.
0: You know? Kathy, you would need that. It is Dr. Jesse Lopez. We got to go, Doc. We're out of time. Thanks for the time. Go to inspiration.health. Let's do it again soon.
1: All right, brother. Thank you.
0: I mean, we're back after this. Stay right here.
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0: Got to hit a break here. 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Don't miss Ami Horowitz on the Joe Pags Show. 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
20: The governor signing a death warrant for the so-called hog trail killer. 72-year-old Daniel Owen Conahan Jr. is scheduled for execution September 10th for the 1996 murder and kidnapping of Richard Allen Montgomery in Charlotte County. The warrant is the 15th the governor has signed this year. A high-speed chase and collision involving Broward Sheriff's patrol cars, a fleeing suspect and a third vehicle leading to a lawsuit. A 19-year-old woman critically injured and her mother and grandmother died. The Francis family attorney telling NBC 6 News the chase was reckless.
21: We allege that the Broward Sheriff's Office was negligent in initiating and continuing this pursuit, and that its actions contributed to the deaths of Geraldine Francis, Lisa Jackson, and the catastrophic injuries suffered by Kamani.
20: Suspect Gavin Dorville is jailed without bond on two charges of vehicular homicide, among others, and has a court hearing October 13th. A fire investigation underway in Palm Beach County. The large tire fire was burning in an industrial area along Belvedere Road in West Palm Beach. County Fire Rescue responding to reports of thick black smoke Monday night, where firefighters found a pile of large truck tires burning. Captain Tom Reyes telling CBS 12 News it was a tough blaze.
22: It was a very large body of fire, and there was a lot of heat being thrown from it. And because of how it was difficult to gain access. So we actually used ladder trucks and what we call master streams. We were able to lob water from a distance to get over on top to get ahead of this fire.
20: He says it took about 2 hours to get the fire under control. No injuries reported. Investigators trying to find out what ignited the flames. A Marion County woman continues to recover at home after having her arm amputated after an alligator bite. A Florida wildlife official says she went swimming in Silver River. It was the fourth alligator attack this summer, including a deadly one in Orlando. A park tour guide said he's never seen so many.
23: I'm out here all the time, and I know this river very well. They don't allow swimming out here. We're entering their environment.
20: The alligator has been relocated. With Florida's News, I'm Kim Batalla.
24: Police in Minnesota say three people found dead this morning inside an in-home daycare were members of the same family.
25: Any event evolved
1: involving the loss of life is a difficult process. But when children are involved, it's especially devastating.
24: That's the police chief in Hopkins, Brent Johnson.